0: He struck a person who had gotten out onto the runway. Here's radio traffic right after the collision.
1: We just hit somebody. We have an engine fire.
0: Smoke was reported in the cabin, and passengers were evacuated via slides as a precautionary measure. The Airbus A321 was carrying 224 passengers and 7 crew members. Airport officials say they checked the fence line after the incident, finding it intact. The identity of the person, though, is still unknown. And the runway where the incident took place was shut down for a time so investigators could do their work. But according to airport officials, the accident scene has now been cleared and the runway is back open.
2: 12 passengers reported minor injuries. Some of them were taken to hospitals. 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
4: Meteorologist Danielle Noyce here with your 1 degree outside weather network forecast. Areas of rain taper off, cloudy with patchy fog tonight, lows in the lower 50s. Tomorrow's mostly cloudy and isolated shower, highs in the low 60s with a south-southwest wind 10 to 15 miles per hour. Monday, cool and raw, areas of rain likely with highs in the low 50s. For the only forecast you need to know, download our free 1 degree outside weather app.
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7: Welcome to the Howie Carr Show. And the last week, the Republicans in Massachusetts had their biannual state convention, and they selected their statewide candidates for who would go to the primary ballot. You needed 15% to get a ticket to the primary ballot on September 1st. And the winner of the gubernatorial balloting at the state convention in Worcester was Mike Minogue, a political newcomer. And he's in the studio with us now. And we wanted to give him 30 minutes to just discuss everything with you and to take your calls. If you want to give us a call at 844-500-4242, or you can text a question. He's looking at the text. You know, if you're really nasty, I'm not going to put you on the air, but if you text him something nasty, I mean, he's going to see it, okay? That's just a little inside baseball there. But don't make it really nasty. Come on. But we want to talk about the issues if you want to know anything about him. And you can call us at 844-500-4242. Tomorrow, his opponent will be on, Brian Shortsleeve. He also made the ballot. Mike Minogue got 70% of the vote at the convention. Brian Shortsleeve got 15% of the vote, but he's going to go ahead with it, the campaign, or so he says. So, Mike, we're just going to spend a half hour with you here, and I'll let you just tell us something about yourself. You've been on the show before, but give us a brief biographical sketch and why you should be elected governor.
12: Thanks, Howie, for having me. It was a fantastic weekend. It was great to win. I'm so grateful to the delegates, the supporters, the team. We went and we showed that we're organized, that we have a message that resonates, and we're funded to win. So our Built to Win strategy is to make Massachusetts the best place to live, work, and raise a family. And I had that benefit of growing up the youngest of 4. My dad was Air Force, ROTC College, then served as a business guy. My mom was the daughter of an NYPD detective in Bronx, New York, and I was the youngest of 4. I went to West Point because I wanted to serve my country. I graduated, swore an oath to the Constitution. I finished Airborne and Ranger School, then I got deployed to Desert Storm. So I was the lead platoon leader and awarded the Bronze Star for the 24th Infantry Division's invasion into Iraq. After I got out of the military, I went to work for GE, got my MBA on the weekend, worked my way up to vice president. And then I became the chairman CEO of Abiomed in Danvers. And I was there for 19 years as a public company CEO. The average duration is about 4.5 years. So I know how to endure. I know how to execute a plan. And we made the world's smallest heart pumps. We saved hundreds of thousands of lives all over the world. We're now the global standard of care. As a result of that great success, we were acquired by Johnson & Johnson 3 years ago. So for the last 3 years, I've hung out with my wife and my five kids, stood on sidelines, actually slept at night, just had a great time. But what I've been watching and seeing is that Massachusetts is going down the wrong path. And if we don't change it, this tipping point election, we will not recover. And what you're seeing is young people leaving. You're seeing older people leaving. I want my kids to come back here after college and live here.
7: Now, do you want to have a primary or not? Do you want to like get, you know, sort of roughed up a little bit before you have to go up against Mara Healey if you win? Or do you want, what would you tell Brian Shortsleeve if he were here?
12: I'm going to ask him the same question. I've been in the race for 7 months and our message resonated. We have grassroots. We have the most volunteers. I had all the biggest turnouts is because people are tired of the political establishment. They want someone who's going to come in, who's not a politician, who's not going to campaign on stuff, that's coming in purely to solve problems on around affordability with energy and housing, accountability, do the audit. I'm a supporter of the audit, not just of the legislature, but the entire budget. We need someone that's going to grow jobs. I'd be the first and only governor, and I'm the only candidate that's been a CEO of a public company that's actually put manufacturing jobs here, sweated the details, knows what it means to own a budget, and gets audited every 3 months by an outside agency. And the last is, I need to keep the community safe. And that means we will not be a sanctuary state. We will do things. We will not do free everything, attracting more. And I am running to win. To win. So I was so happy at the convention to have that dominant win. It was the first ballot. I basically got 70%. I kept my two opponents to 15% or under. And I have the playbook to win. I have the resources, and that's what I'm focused on.
7: How about when people say, all Mara Healey's going to have to say is, he voted for Trump and he's against abortion?
12: I am running for governor. And none of that impacts your energy bill. None of that impacts doing the audit or transparency and waste and fraud. None of that stops companies from leaving or not setting up manufacturing. And none of that stops spending over $1 billion a year in illegal immigrants, free everything. Those are the things that matter to people. I'm not running for senator. She should go run for senator if she's so concerned about that. I'm running for governor because I am Massachusetts Mike. I'm focused on things that apply to our citizens, our entrepreneurs and business. That's what I'm obsessed with. And isn't that refreshing to have a governor that doesn't put party politics? In the next presidential election, we are going to have a new president. Whether that president's a Republican or Democrat, I will do the same thing. I will go to D.C. I will work the system. I will maximize the benefits for our people.
7: What are the two worst things Mara Healey has done as governor?
12: Mara Healey hasn't shown leadership on the audit. She should have made sure that happened. She could have done what I did as a concerned citizen, helped the auditor find a lawyer and a law firm that would take on the state and offer financial aid. On energy, she has failed, and she's not honest about it. She stopped the gas pipelines. She's 3 years into the job. If she really believes in it, then tell us right now, what is she doing? If she really agrees with the nuclear energy, then where is it going? Instead, she does a Dunkin' Donuts analogy on supply-demand. Halfway through, she forgets that the supply-demand lesson is make more donuts, and she starts describing what the donuts are. So she has to be a better leader. And the last thing that she's doing, we don't know yet, she's bankrupting the state. We have $120 billion in debt growing at 4% interest. She took a $7 or $8 billion bond in the last budget. She's bankrupting us. We have a problem with the debt, and our top two employers, hospitals and universities, do not pay taxes. So as more businesses leave, the tax burden is going to be on the people, and it's going to be on the business arena. That's where she's failing.
7: All right. Let's take some calls for Mike Minogue. He is the Republican candidate, one of the two Republican candidates for governor of Massachusetts. Connor, you're next with Howie Carr and Matt Minogue. Mike Minogue. Go ahead, Connor.
13: Hi, Mike. I want to thank you for your time. Making a lot of great promises on the campaign trail. My question is, what is your top priority when you get into office?
12: Number one priority is to establish the credibility of the budget. So it's $63 billion, and I believe that I can go find waste and fraud in there by working with the U.S. attorney and the state auditor. The second thing I will do is I will get rid of the sanctuary state status and the right to free everything and shelter. I do not need the legislature for that. And then the third thing is I will start plans on energy, because it's going to take some time, and I will have a plan to get rid of a third of the bill, which is a climate tax. And if you do those things and you go out and tell the entrepreneurs that we want them to stay, we want them to manufacture, I can drop the expenses, increase revenues, and what I can do is start restoring some money back, because we have a problem right now. Our governor is overspending, overtaxing, and overregulating, and that's three strikes, you're out, and I need to reverse that trend immediately.
7: Thank you, Connor. D, you're next with Howie Carr and Mike Minogue. Go ahead.
14: Thank you. I wanted to ask Mike Minogue to be as specific as he can be about the short and long-term relief that his policies could bring to families to reduce our high electric and heating bills, and how that is different than what Governor Healey has been doing.
12: Dee, thanks for the question. So first, short is a third of your bill is a climate tax utility fee. And we have spent a decade plus taking tax dollars, over $1 billion over a decade, and we get 6% today power from wind and solar. So not a very good investment. So get rid of that tax, because you were subsidizing something that is not worthy of the investment. The second thing is you need a plan for the communities. We need cheap power that's safe and reliable. America is blessed with natural gas. It's in Pennsylvania and New York. Let's go get it. We had a pipeline that was coming in when our AG Maura Healey stopped it. Let's go back and get it. And then let's go research and work with companies that make nuclear energy. Right, the AI centers, nuclear subs, 70% of France, nuclear energy.
7: Power plant.
12: We did, and shut down. But what people also don't know, D, is 20% of our energy today still comes in nuclear energy in the Seabrook facility up in New Hampshire. So it works. It's not subsidized. And when we bring in cheap, safe, clean energy, it helps people, lowers your cost of living. It also allows for manufacturing, and it allows hospitals run 24/7. No one listening to me right now would fly on a solar-powered plane. And I say that, but you don't need a bunch of PhDs and people to understand that's why we can't run our state on a solar panel.
7: Wind panel? How about wind panels?
12: Yes.
7: Windmills.
12: Yes.
7: Windmills on the jets. All right. We'll be back. We're going to have where to take some more questions. If you got questions for Mike Minogue, where can people go if they want to get involved in your campaign?
12: We would love the help. It's Mike Minogue, ABMD, on Instagram, TikTok. The website is Minogue, M-I-N-O-G-U-E, 4FORMA.com. It's Irish. And please follow me on social media.
7: All right. We will be right back. 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
7: 844-500-4242. With us here for one more segment is Mike Minogue, the Republican candidate for governor. We'll have his opponent, Brian Schwartzleben, on tomorrow for a half hour as well. And I just wanted to give him a chance to answer some questions from the listeners. And I got a question here on the text line there, Mike, if you want to answer it.
12: Yeah, it's what does Minogue mean in Gaelic? I think it means strong hand from above, and we're from County Clare, but also I have the Bowen family, the McGarry family, so obviously a bunch of Irish names. And my great-great-grandparents came from Ireland into New York City, and they were all tough men and women, and they had great faith.
7: All right, let's take some more calls. You know, what about the gas? We were talking about gas taxes and the gas prices. I think that's going to be a big effect on the midterm elections. You know,
12: yeah,
7: depending
12: I think,
7: on how
12: first fast. Of all the you know I know our governor's tried to blame the energy price. Natural gas is not in the Middle East. Natural gas is in Pennsylvania and New York. So that's different. When you got your bills all winter, it had nothing to do with it. But there is a 24-cent tax that the state has per gallon. We could, you know, talk to the legislature and propose to help people. Since affordability is the number one issue that our governor's focused on, they could suspend that tax for a period of time. And so I think that's something that we need to do more for people instead of like talking about blaming DC. Back to your question, just solve the problem. There's so many examples where they want to blame the other party. They want to campaign on the problem versus just solving it.
7: All right. Jim, you're next with Howie Carr and Mike Minogue. Go ahead, Jim.
0: Hey, Howie. Hey, Mike.
7: Hi.
0: I'm talking about, first of all, the convention where Mike only got 70%, but he could have had 85% easily because a lot of the delegates left early and a lot of them were voting for Mike. So there really shouldn't even be a primary, unfortunately, but here we are. So if Mike is to win this election, hopefully, will he go after the audit right away, or he has something else that he's going to tackle first? And will there be anybody held accountable if there is any fraud and abuse in this state, which I'm sure there is?
12: Yeah. So the first point, Jim, is yes. It's not just the audit that we all voted for; it's the accountability. 72% of us voted for the audit of the legislature, but that's only a few hundred million. It's the entire $63 billion budget. And every time U.S. Attorney Leah Foley or the state auditor looks at anything, we find tens of millions of savings. Our healthcare system, which is 54% of our budget, is one of the worst in the nation for fraud, our websites, and you can bring in third-party services that will go through that. So I'm incredibly optimistic after running businesses that run leaner that there's so much fat and waste and fraud in the budget, we're going to find a billion plus in savings. And also just getting rid of being a sanctuary state, getting rid of right to shelter, which I don't need the legislature for. It says it's for citizens. And free cash cards and benefits, that's over $1 billion a year in savings. Some of that money has to go back to the towns and the cities that are being bankrupt by Beacon Hill. They only get about 26% of their taxes back. It needs to be more like 35 to 40. And if we do that and still give money back to the taxpayers, that's my focus. But I do appreciate what you just said, because this is a tipping point election. Convention, as everyone knows, sets the path. Those are the rules. I played the same game as everyone else. This is too important of an election. And our liberal media and Democrats want us to fight and attack each other all the way to the end. So Maura Healey will not be held accountable. I can absolutely win. 72% of the state voted for the audit. That's 2.3 million. We need 1.5 million to win, Howie. And 65% of the state is independent. They want someone from the political outside who has nothing to lose. That's authentic, and that's why I'm going to be the next governor.
7: Why does the Globe want a primary?
12: Well, obviously they want us to fight with each other. They want us to lose. They it's the Globe, so nothing they're going to say is going to be anything other than a messaging point for the Democrat Party. Now there are some good reporters in there, but for the most part, if you look at everything they've been putting out, they're really trying to promote the governor, but yet they don't hold her credible. They've not written any story of the fact that she has not supported the audit. She didn't do what I did as a concerned citizen. And they refuse to bring up the federal scholarship tax credit, which could be $1 billion plus in educational grants for parents that have kids in school, gives them choice. And the governor will not opt in. In order for the Commonwealth to get that benefit, the governor has to opt in. My wife and I helped create that as a federal law. Opt in today. She should opt in right now, because then we can start planning. And this could be a huge lift, over $1 billion to parents for educational choice. She won't opt in.
7: A lot of people wanted to talk to you. We're sorry we don't have more time, but you want to stick around?
12: I can stick around for maybe 5 more minutes, and then I've got another appointment. I have two calls right after this.
7: Okay, we'll take a couple more calls when we come back.
12: Okay.
7: We'll take a couple more calls. 844-500 844-500-4242. Where do people go if they want to get your address?
12: Minogue4ma.com. 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
7: All right. Someone says you're a great guy, but you don't have a snowball's chance because you're not a rhino.
12: Well, that's what they want us to think. They want to gaslight us. I am Massachusetts Mike, and most people want problems solved. 65% of the state is independent. We're absolutely going to win because the other side is tied to ideology, and they can't fix problems.
7: We'll take two more calls from Mike Minogue when we come back. 844-500-4242. I'm Howie Carr.
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7: 844-500-4242. So a guy asked you, 65% of mass voters are independents, but they keep voting in moron Democrats. What are you going to do about that?
12: Well, as we were talking in the break, what people really don't even understand is we are so overtaxed. And so there's eight taxes. And I ask everyone all the time to quiz them. Do they know eight taxes? So the audience, do you know all
7: take
12: eight?
7: Take out your pens.
12: Here we
7: folks,
12: go. Ready?
7: Right? Here we go. You've got to use shorthand.
12: Income, property, sales, excise, energy, capital gains tax, millionaire's tax, death tax. So we take more of your money in Massachusetts than 90% of America. That's crazy. Someone told me today that even China doesn't have a death tax. And I used to say even California doesn't have a death tax, but we have a death tax, and that's a problem as well.
7: Jill, you're next with Howie Carr and Mike Minogue. Go ahead, Jill.
6: Oh, hello there. Nice speaking to you. Thanks so much for inviting Mike Minogue for governor on your show today. Your commentary in Sunday's Herald said it best, and I quote, "The Massachusetts economy is so bad, it can't even support the mob."
7: Yeah. One of the local gangsters from Springfield had to move out to Indiana and work for the Greeks.
12: I read that.
6: Oh, my God. It's crazy. But, you know, I've been a lifelong resident of Massachusetts. And unfortunately, the Massachusetts economy is so bad that nobody can afford to live in their home state anymore. Sadly, right now, there's a massive Massachusetts exodus, leaving our state because young families, young people, children, senior citizens, businesses, big and small, simply cannot afford to keep paying for Maura Healey's fiscal fiascos. Okay, and, you know, I've seen a lot happen throughout the years, but, you know, her energy debacles, her open-door illegal immigrant policies, and her refusal to allow the audit is just against what we voted for, okay? And, you know, there's a lot of independents. I recently switched to the Republican Party. But, you know, Mike, please let the people know about any other policies that you can speak about that will make Massachusetts business and family friendly, affordable again.
7: Even for the mob.
12: So, Jill, don't lose hope, right? I lost all my nieces and nephews. They tried to live downtown. They are now in Tennessee, Carolinas, right? But I will get them back. And the way you get them back is you got to do the audit of the whole budget. $65 billion, drop down billions of savings. Affordability, lower the energy costs, make it easier for builders and developers. I've been doing time and with callers and meeting with builders and developers. They need to be able to build something that's quality and make money, which means you got to get rid of the stretch codes and you got to get the permitting process less than a year and a half. Even for commercial projects, it could be 4 to 5 years. No one will pencil in a deal for that. And then there's other things that are little things that I want to focus on. Well, jobs, obviously, you need to go tell the entrepreneurs and businesses that we love them. We want to keep them. What do we need to do to make them manufacture here in Massachusetts? I've been touring everywhere. The board I'm on and the company I ran, we manufacture med tech products here. It's a great way to grow middle class. It creates money for suppliers and community, and it secures innovation for decades. We need to get to back to made in Massachusetts. I'll do everything I can to highlight all those companies. And we need everything to be, you know, safe and clean and make sure that people enjoy any time of night and anywhere in the Commonwealth. And if we do that together and we get back to being a great place to live, work, and raise a family, the economy will come back and we have not lost yet. We are still, the pieces are on the board. We can put it all together. We have not hit the tipping point. However, if we are going to have a drawn out, long process and we can't focus on winning. We need to go out. I will go out and I will consolidate and build unity in the Republican base. The best ground game they've ever had, because it will also depend and recruit people who are fiscally responsible, independents and Democrats that voted for the audit and want their kids to live here. That's how we're going to win. We are going to take back the Commonwealth because everybody knows we're on the wrong path.
7: Cheryl, you're next with Howie Carr and Mike Minogue, Republican candidate for governor. Go ahead, Cheryl.
8: Hi, Mike.
12: Hi, Cheryl.
8: How are you?
12: Good. How are you?
8: This is Sheila. Good. Sheila, this is Sheila Wheatler. I've been to one of your forums, and I've been your supporter for the last 7 months. And I just had a couple of questions for you, if we have time. You probably already touched on this, but one question is how will you want to make meth more affordable? And when you're elected, will you stop supporting illegals? Because people are pissed off at the numbers Healy has spent on illegals. And will you support ICE? Let's go!
12: All right, Sheila, thanks for the question. So we'll make it more affordable. I covered already energy, bring in jobs, bring in more commercial companies. That's how you reduce some of the healthcare expenses and help our general practitioners. We need to make that also. Healthcare is a priority for me. It's the best, but it's some expensive. We need mental health services out of the emergency rooms, back into the clinics. So these quality of life things, in addition to fixing the energy, fixing the reducing taxes. I will support the law enforcement at the local and federal level. That's important. I do not need the legislature to declare we are not a sanctuary state. Remember, our governor goes back and forth. Are we a sanctuary state or not a sanctuary state? Clearly, her policy is of a sanctuary state. We do not want to do that because that attracts the 14 million illegal immigrants that are criminals to our state. And I'm a compassionate person, but we will not be the welfare state for all illegal immigrants. And the last thing is, you know, we've got to get back to working together to solve problems, not campaigning on them. So everyone in politics that I've kind of learned as I'm going through this is they really want us to hate each other. They want us to blame each other. We can solve these problems because these problems are not red or blue. They're state problems. Everyone wants accountability. We want transparency. We want to get rid of waste and fraud. And we want to have a better life for our kids. So that's the focus.
7: I'm going to ask the same question to Shortsleeve tomorrow when he's here. So what do you say to Shortsleeve right now, speaking to him directly?
12: So I'm going to talk to your listeners, and I do want to say to both my opponents that I respect that they want to serve. They've spent time. I've been out on the road with them, multiple events, you know, countless times, Q&A and all those things. I think this is one of the most important elections in the history of Massachusetts. When I'm out, I hear people tell me that if you don't win, I'm gone. I hear businesses say, if you don't win, I'm gone. I hear it over and over again. And people know that's true. Everyone in this room and everyone listening, probably a good portion of them are thinking about leaving or changing residencies. So we need to unite as a party. We need to put the mission first for our citizens. We need to work together. And if we do that, we will absolutely win the general election. And that's what I'm most focused on. I'm running to serve. I'm running to make this a better place. And to do that, I have to win. And I have a plan to win. I have the resources. I have the organization. And I have the financial aid. So I'm ready to go.
7: All right. And one more time where people can go if they want to learn more about your campaign.
12: Please go to Mike Minogue, ABMD, on the social media channels. And then the website is Minogue for Governor, G-O-V, or MinogueforMA.com, MinogueforMA.com.
7: All right, Mike Minogue, thanks for being with us. And tomorrow at 5:30, we will have Brian Shortsleeve with us. And we'll take the break a little early and let Mike hit the road. And thanks for coming in. We really appreciate
12: it. Howie, thanks for having me. I appreciate it.
7: Okay.
12: God bless.
7: See you on the trail. I'm Howie Carr.
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1: 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Jared, what's the poll question? What are the results thus far?
2: Today's poll question, which you can vote in at HowieCarshow.com. As Trump said today, the U.S. Navy need not respond to quote-unquote skirmishes with the Iranian pirates. Do you agree? Yes, no, or not sure?
1: Yes, I agree.
2: 36% of the audience says yes. 53% say no. 11% say they're not sure.
1: All right. 844-500-4242. So Rubio, we'll have some cuts in the next hour, but Rubio, when he was filling in for Caroline Leavitt at the White House press podium today, said that Operation Epic Fury is over. Operation Protect Freedom has begun. So in other words, they're just going to try to open up the straits, just get all the oil out of the other side of the Gulf, and strangle Iran's oil supply, make them ruin the wells, which will put them out of business for a good long time. And that should be the end for them. And I don't know. They just got to get it done. That's all. It's got to be done quickly. The quicker the better, obviously. 844-500-4242. 201 says, what would it take for New England Repubs to call them illegal aliens and not immigrants? You know, that's, you know, I call them illegal aliens, and most people call them illegal aliens. You know, I think in this case, you can ask yourself, what do they call them in the federal code? The criminal code. They don't call them undocumented Democrats. They don't call them migrants. They don't call them immigrants. They call them illegal aliens, and that's what I call them. 844-500-4242. You know, one of the callers was talking about Boston's affordability crisis. With home prices nearly double the national average, this is from Fox Business, Boston is facing a generational drain as high-skilled workers flee the city's rising cost of living for greener and cheaper pastures in the South. There's a growing

crisis of confidence among the city's most vital demographic. 26% of residents between the ages of 20 and 30 plan to leave the Boston metro area in the next 5 years. I mean, there's just, you know, it's just almost impossible to get ahead here if you're young. It's impossible to get ahead here if you're almost dead. It's just they just want to hold you back. And now we have this thing, the Sagamore Bridge, and you know, Todd Berry is here from Moby Dick's, and you know, he drives it up all the time. We all drive it. It's the Sagamore Bridge. There's a big sign, and it says what the date of construction, 1933 to 1935. And it wasn't all three of those years. It was probably, you know, probably all of 34 and parts of 33 and 35. Now, they had a press conference today about the bridge. And they say that they expect the southbound side, they're going to go two different spans, I guess you'd call it. The southbound side will be done by 2033. It's 2026. The northbound side will not be done until 2037. We have all this new technology, and it's going to take 10 times as long to redo the bridge. And they're going to have a pile driving. They're going to have pile driving noise around the bridge construction site for 2 to 3 months. You want to hear what it's going to sound like around the Sagamore Bridge? Cut 18.

0: Sounds a lot like Tehran when the bombing was going on.
1: But it's only going to be for 2 to 3 months. But yeah, here's Lisa Pianowanski. I think she runs the DOT here. Cut 19.
2: Within 2 to 3 months, we should be wrapping up on the pile driving. And if we can do it sooner, we will.
1: So you won't get much sleep for 2 or 3 months. Take a nap this weekend to get ready for that pile driving. So she's asked about the pile driving noise here. Cut 17.
2: Yes, and that's in part why we're here today to explain what's happening. There will be an intermittent banging sound that people may hear.
0: Stop the hammering!
2: For the most part, it's far enough away, so
0: stop
2: it's not
0: the
2: going
0: hammering.
2: To be, right in their ears, but it will be audible. You know, we like to think of it as the sound of progress, but we understand that people living nearby will hear it, and it may not be what they want, but we do commit to getting in and out as fast as possible.
1: Some people, though, will like it.
2: There's no way to bang a pile 90 feet into the ground without creating significant noise.
3: Loud noises!
1: Did Lawrence O'Donnell have a comment on this? He has a brother who lives down on the South Shore. He may want to say something about this. Okay. So here is the completion date. Cut 15.
2: We expect, given that we're actually building two spans, one going from the mainland to the Cape, and one right next to it from the Cape to the mainland, that once we open the southbound span, which will be the mainland to the Cape, it will be big enough and wide enough so that we can shift all traffic off the existing Sagamore Bridge onto the new southbound span. Then we will demolish the existing bridge and build the northbound span and then split up traffic. So from a driver experience point of view, we expect that traffic will be moving over a new Sagamore Bridge, the southbound side of it, by 2033. So
1: 2033. Isn't that amazing? It took less than 2 years to build the first one. Almost 100 years ago. And it's only going to take, and again, the other side is going to take till 2037. So it's, let's just call it a decade. It's going to take a decade to rebuild it. It's really great. But don't worry, it's not going to affect the traffic. Wink, wink, nudge, nudge. Cut 16.
2: We don't expect that this work will have significant traffic impacts. It's all taking place behind the fence. We did put up signs, as you may have noticed, to let drivers know that this is related to a new Sagamore Bridge. But with every action we do, our traffic engineers at District 5 have a traffic management plan. And I will say that for construction of the new Sagamore Bridge, we have committed publicly to keeping two lanes in each direction open throughout the construction phase.
1: You know, it's really a relief to know that they have a traffic management plan. I believe they have one of those for the Big Dig, didn't they? Yeah, they did. They did, and it was quite a plan. You know what the plan was? I can boil it down to one sentence. Don't kill the job. And they did. The traffic plan went according to schedule. They did not kill the job. Another payoff for the union, says 508. And then people are quoting the immortal words, the state slogan, don't kill the job. 781, speaking of bridges, what's going on with that bridge in Baltimore that was hit by a ship? I mean, the one that's going to cost $60 trillion, 60 million trillion billion dollars, as Joe Biden said, to fix, the Francis Scott Key Bridge. The only thing they've decided for sure is that it's not going to be renamed the Francis Scott Key Bridge, because he mentioned slaves in the national anthem, the Star Spangled.
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0: almost free. I'm Carmen Roberts, Fox News. The remaining passengers aboard the Dutch cruise ship struck by the hantavirus will disembark tomorrow after it docks in Spain's Canary Islands. U.S. officials will be there waiting to assist the 17 American passengers.
1: There are still more than 100 people on that ship, but thankfully none of the remaining Americans have shown symptoms. According to the University of Nebraska Medical Center, which will have its national quarantine unit on standby to monitor the Americans, a new report from ABC News says that the CDC will not mandate quarantine for the American passengers. Prior to the virus's detection, the ship's operator says more than two dozen passengers from around the world, including the U.S., had already got off the boat and started traveling home. And because of that, health officials in at least six states now are tracking people who were on board or may have been exposed during international flights.
0: Fox's C.B. Cotton reporting. A frightening night in Denver as a Frontier Airlines jet struck and killed a pedestrian on the runway.
2: Frontier 4345, we're stopping on the runway. We just hit somebody. We have an engine fire.
3: Frontier 4345, I see that.
0: Officials say the person scaled a perimeter fence and dashed out onto the runway just as the plane was taking off at high speed.
4: The Denver airport also reporting that 12 people have been reported to have minor injuries. Five of them were transported to local hospitals. Audio from air traffic control captured the moment that a pilot reported the collision. He said there was an engine fire. Frontier says there was smoke in the cabin, but airport officials say the Denver Fire Department, they were able to quickly put that fire out.
0: Fox's Madeline Rivera reporting. No name released on the victim, but authorities don't believe that victim was an airport employee. 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
8: Meteorologist Danielle Noyce here with your 1 degree outside Weather Network forecast. Areas of rain taper off. Cloudy with patchy fog tonight. Lows in the lower 50s. Tomorrow's mostly cloudy and isolated shower. Highs in the low 60s with a south-southwest wind 10 to 15 miles per hour. Monday, cool and raw. Areas of rain likely with highs in the low 50s. For the only forecast you need to know, download our free 1 degree outside weather app.
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17: 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That last caller, Debbie, she's the daughter of George Hanna, who was killed in 1981 by a cholo. And the cholo is now up for parole because he's an emerging adult under this ridiculous, preposterous decision by the Supreme Judicial Court, which is about to, unfortunately, is about to stick it to the taxpayers and the voters who voted 72% for an audit of the state legislature. And they're gonna let him go. So someone just sent me a text. A friend of mine was pulled over by State Trooper George Hanna in Auburn just a few days before he was shot and killed. My friend was doing about 120 mph in his GTO. When Trooper Hanna pulled him over, he had him pop the hood and explain what he had for an engine, asked him what the top end was, and then said, "Don't do that on my stretch of highway anymore," and let him go. They don't make them like that anymore. I never knew him, but I knew his father. You know, because his father would come down for to the state house every year for the ceremony, and he remembered the last execution. He said, "Why don't they execute these guys?" And then he would tell me, "The last people they executed in Massachusetts, You know where they executed him? The state prison in Charlestown. I mean, I have no recollection. I've read about it in the history books, but I have no recollection of the state prison in Charlestown. Very few people do. George Hanna Sr. did, though. He remembered it. He remembered the names of the guys. 201 says, and this is a good point, when I was 18 in 1970, the draft board said I was an emerging adult. You know, I can remember being an emerging adult too. Yeah, we can all remember being an emerging adult who were in that age group. And, you know, and guess what? I think so. There is still a selective service board, and they still say that males, at least, are emerging adults at the age of 18, right? You still have to go down and register. Maybe you don't have to go down and register anymore, but you have to register nonetheless. Maybe you can register online. 844-500-4242. We'll be joined in a little while by Brian Shortsleeve, the Republican candidate for governor. We had Mike Minogue on yesterday. We're going to have Brian Shortsleeve on after the Chump Line, so it'll be the same amount of time, generally speaking, right to the top of the hour. So if you got any questions for him, 844-500-4242, or you can text him to Howie at 617-213-1066. Right now, though, it's time for the Chump Line.

0: Ali, it's not a war in Iran. It's just redistricting.
1: I know. I think a lot of people are suggesting maybe we should gerrymander Karg Island.
2: Not bad enough that we have to worry about illegals from south of the border and other foreign countries. Now with Gablah, we got to worry about Klingons.
1: He's a pretty scary guy. I can't believe they let him walk through the front door and just walk down the hall and grab a 10-year-old little girl. Y'all, you ought to look him up. G-B-L-A-H. But don't do it before bedtime. You may have nightmares. Today's Trump Line is brought to you by Manzi Appraisers and Restoration in Woburn. Come to Manzi Appraisers in Woburn Thursday, May 14th from 2 to 5 for a live broadcast remote. Bring your special heirloom to get a value from Dave Manzi and watch Justin Manning from J.J. Manning Auctioneers auction off Karen Reed's SUV. And of course, I'll have copies of my book, Mass Corruption, for sale Thursday, May 14th from 2 to 5 at Manzi Appraisers, 22 Prospect Street in Woburn.
3: Say, Ed, did you see the Democrat nominee for senator in Maine is an oyster farmer with a Nazi tattoo?
4: You are correct, sir.
3: One thing's for sure, the name of his boat starts with the letters SS.
1: That's very good. I got to remember that one. Good work, Johnny. Good work, Karnak.
5: Hey, Howie, why are you coming down so hard on making it in Massachusetts? I got news for you. If you're on Mayor Wu's payroll or the governor's payroll, you're making it, and you're making it big time.
1: Yeah, the new parks commissioner from the Dominican Republic, $204,000. The new education commissioner from Mexico, $295,000. So it used to be City Hall paid better than the state, but I guess Beacon Hill is now surged ahead.
6: Katie Porter is a candidate California voters just can't embrace. Actually, no one can embrace her.
1: Again, I just feel sorry for the axles on her SUV. 200,000 miles.
7: Katie Porter said she would have definitely won the debate last night if she'd only brought her world-famous mashed potatoes.
1: You know, this will be two strikes, and is she going to be out, or is she going to come back for more? Probably come back for more, just like mashed potatoes on the buffet line.
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1: Yeah, you know, Walmart, remember they wouldn't let Walmart, just like they wouldn't let Walmart come into Boston, they wouldn't let Walmart go into Chicago. 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Aggravated corporate abandonment. 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Walmart's got to be thinking, boy, did we dodge a bullet.
3: Hi, Howie. Governor Patrick calling. Remember when Martha Coakley was running for office and someone accidentally called her Marsha? That would never happen to you.
9: You're next with Howie Carr and Matt Minogue. Mike Minogue, sorry.
3: Oh, maybe that was an anecdote.
9: And he'll be Joe Shortsleeve.
3: Maybe that was an anecdote.
9: Pete Hegseth and Mandami. Mandamini, Donald K. Trump.
3: You bumbling fool. We're going to be fine.
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1: Tell you, Duvall's got a lot of time on his hand to be, you know, picking apart those things day after day. 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It's called Chop Chumps. 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
1: 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Jared, what's the poll question? What are the results thus far?
2: Today's poll question, which you can vote in at HowieCarShow.com, is do you have any confidence in the latest round of quote-unquote peace talks with Iran? Yes, no, or don't know?
1: No, I do not.
2: 86% of the audience says no, 10% say yes, and 4% say they don't know.
1: All right. So joining us now in the studio for the remainder of the show to the top of the hour is Brian Shortsleeve. He's one of the two Republican candidates for governor. And he was at the convention, and Mike Minogue, who was here yesterday, won the convention. And Brian qualified for the ballot with 15% of the vote. And Brian, so welcome to the show. And the question everybody's asking, are you going to remain in the fight?
25: I'm ready to go, Howie. I'm in this race. I'm not going anywhere. Look, 300,000 Republican primary voters are going to decide this election. The primaries in September. We got a rich history in this state of primaries. State conventions don't choose our nominee. You know, I've got more individual donors than Mike Minogue got delegates at that convention. It's a small group of people. That's the same crowd that gave Jeff Deal 70% of the vote in 2018 and 22. Jeff Deal couldn't break 35% in the general election in those races. So I'm looking forward to the primary. I'm looking forward to a spirited primary. I hope you will host a debate right here on the Howie Carr Show. I'll accept it right now.
1: I would be glad to host a debate. I'd be glad to host a couple of debates, actually, I think.
25: Well, I'm ready to go. Let's get it on the calendar with Mike Minogue.
1: Okay, listen, the one, I got to ask you a question, though. Yes, it's the top of the month, the beginning of the month, so the OCPF filings are out. Minogue has over 10 million bucks on hand. Healy has 4.8 million on hand. You have 600,000 bucks on hand.
25: Well, look, Mike Minogue's a billionaire. He's put $15 million into this race. I'm raising money. I know we'll have the resources to compete. I'm not worried about that. In this state of Massachusetts, elections are not for sale. The winner of this primary is going to be the candidate that's got the best message, that can resonate with people, that works hard. So we'll have the resources to compete. And the mass political history, and by the way, federal political history, is littered with millionaire and billionaire candidates that couldn't connect with voters and win primaries. So I'm looking forward to a good fight.
1: All right, so why should people be for you instead of Mike Minogue, who they see on TV around the clock?
25: Well, look, Howie, I have spent my life... I've spent my life building.
1: It's true.
25: Look, I've spent my life building small businesses. I'm an entrepreneur. I founded a business in this state. I work with smaller companies, 20 to 25 employee businesses. I help them scale. I help them grow. Mike Minogue is the billionaire CEO, or was the billionaire CEO, of a massive healthcare corporation. Very, very different backgrounds. I think the skill set that I will bring to bear in terms of understanding what it takes for small businesses to grow and scale is critical. I also have a plan. You know, I have laid out in detail exactly what I'm going to do day one as governor. I'm going to strip all of Maura Healey's fees out of your utility bill. I'm going to suspend the gas tax. I'm going to end the tax on tips.
1: There won't be anything left
25: overtime.
1: On the utility bill. It'll just come on a postcard.
25: I had a National Grid bill I was staring at Sunday night that had a $123 charge for energy efficiency, a $126 charge for other fees, and then a $15 rebate for mass winter bill relief. Thanks for nothing, Maura Healey. $15 back against $270 in fees. But look, I am also the electable conservative in this race. I am a principled conservative. I am the pro-choice candidate. Mike Minogue is anti-choice. Mike Minogue will not win a general election in this state, period. A vote for Mike Minogue is a vote for Maura Healey. I can beat Maura Healey. I can win this race in the fall, and I'm ready to go.
1: I asked him about that yesterday, and he said he said this is not about abortion. This is about state issues. Abortion is not a state issue. That's what he said.
25: Well,
1: so how do you
25: Maura Healey runs against me, this will not be about abortion. It will be about Maura Healey's failed record. It will be about the affordability crisis in Massachusetts. It will be about her tax hikes. If she runs against Mike Minogue, this election will be about abortion. Mike Minogue is proudly anti-choice. Maura Healey will have a field day with him. We haven't elected a statewide candidate in the state with that position in 50 years. The election will not be about abortion if I am the nominee. The election will be about Healey's failed record. It will be about young people leaving Massachusetts. It will be about electricity bills out of control. So I'm confident we can win.
1: The computer went off, but the text line said, is he going to run the state like he ran the T?
25: Well, listen, 11 years ago, the governor at that time called me, and he asked me to step in for a two-year assignment to fix a massive financial problem with the T. We had a $300 million operating deficit. He didn't call a politician. He called a turnaround guy. I am a turnaround guy. I stepped into that organization. Howie, let me tell you how bad it was. I mean, everywhere I looked, there was waste and abuse. We had a $3.2 million Verizon wireless cell phone bill. That was the first audit we did. We audited that cell phone bill. A third of those phones hadn't been used, seen, or heard from in more than 2 years. We saved $1 million. So over the course of 2 years, we stripped out waste and abuse. We saved millions for taxpayers. We put fraudsters in jail if they broke the law. We took on the bureaucracy. We took on the government unions. The Boston Herald said my leadership of the T turned an underperforming, bloated agency into one that finally focused on taxpayers and results. So I would challenge Maura Healey to take me on the T. Her record at the T is one of adding over $1 billion of spending over the past couple of years with nothing but massive deficits.
1: But I mean, again, I don't want to get into an argument with you here, but bragging about anything at the T is like bragging about the Boston public schools, isn't it?
25: Well, look, I'm an entrepreneur. I've spent my life building businesses. I spent 2 years in state government. I had no desire to be a longtime state government guy, but I did the mission. The mission with the T when I was there was to balance that budget, to take out costs, take on the bureaucracy. We delivered on that. We balanced the budget for the first time in 15 years, and it hasn't been done since. I'm the only candidate in this race that has ever audited a state agency. Mike talks the talk about audits. I have walked the walk. We audited every part of that organization. Payroll, every department, the warehouses, the money room, the cell phone bills. We found millions and millions of dollars of savings. I know how to do it. If you don't look for waste and fraud, you will not find it. If you look for it, you will find it. But I'm the only candidate in this race who has proven and demonstrated an ability to drive that kind of reform for taxpayers in a big agency.
1: Okay, so we're going to take some calls. We got people lined up. We'll take some calls when we come back. And so where can people go if they want to learn more about your campaign?
25: Our website is brianshortsleeve.com, and on Instagram, it's Brian Shortsleeve for Massachusetts.
1: All right. So we will be back again. Give us a call if you want to talk to Brian Shortsleeve, the Republican candidate for governor. 844-500-4242, or text Howie to 617-213-1066. All right. We will be right back with questions from the listeners for Brian Shortsleeve. I'm Howie Carr.
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0: Live from the Byrna Less Lethal Pistol Studio, it's Howie Carr.
1: 844-500-4242. And, Brian, you're getting a look at the text line here. It's quite a collection of comments, isn't it? Some people like you a lot, some people not so much.
25: Well, you know, Howie, I'm always happy to take anyone's questions anytime, any place. I was hoping I could make an announcement, though,
1: okay,
25: before
1: go
25: we
1: ahead.
25: Kick off, because
1: go
25: we
1: ahead.
25: Today announced our driving down cost plan for Massachusetts car owners and folks like me that count in their car to get around every day, business owners. Number one, suspend the gas tax. Number two, stop the mileage tax in its tracks. That mileage tax is coming if Maura Healey gets elected. Number three, stop the auto excise tax hike, which is part of the Municipal Empowerment Act. Number four, no on congestion pricing. That would be a bad deal for people coming into Boston. And then finally, number five, no way on tolls on the Cape Cod bridges, so no tolls. We would also extend registration periods for 5 years and end auto inspections, which a lot of states have done, including New Hampshire. I think this set of things would save thousands of dollars for commuters and business owners that count on their cars and would be a good step.
1: How could you do that with a supermajority of Democrats?
25: Well, look, down in Connecticut, the governor there, through executive order, is driving to suspend the gas tax. Maura Healey's Department of Revenue, through executive power, not through the legislature, decided not to honor the tax on tips and the tax on overtime. So there's a tremendous amount we could do. And as governor, day one, things like the Municipal Empowerment Act, which would triple the auto excise tax, things like congestion pricing would be dead on arrival. So there's a lot we could do as a governor. But I think we got to remember that with gas where it is, this state has gotten more and more expensive for people who count in their car every day.
1: Let's take some call. Let's answer a couple of questions from the text line. An anti-Brian Shortsleeve and a pro-Brian Shortsleeve here. Carr, ask Brian Shortsleeve why he's staying in the race considering the landslide victory by Minogue. Doesn't he want to unite the party? That's 978.
25: Look, 300,000 Republican primary voters will choose our nominee, as they always have. The state convention out in Worcester that's gone on for the last 12 years, that convention has a terrific record of very enthusiastically endorsing general election losers. Jeff Deal broke 73 times at that convention, couldn't get to 35% in the general election. We need a winner. I'll tell you the one thing everyone agreed on in that building in Saturday night in Worcester was we've got to beat Maura Healey. We've got to beat Maura Healey. We need a viable candidate. We need a credible conservative that can beat her. Mike Minogue is not going to beat Maura Healey. I can, and I'm looking forward to meeting with Republican primary voters and hearing their perspective. We're going to be all over the state.
1: I wasn't there, but I heard they agreed on one other thing. We love that open bar that Mike Minogue paid for.
25: That's a timeless strategy. Timeless strategy. By 8 o'clock at night, by the way, hundreds of people had walked out the door. I spent all day Sunday and Monday fielding calls from supporters of mine who had left. I mean, it was a complete circus. But our convention makes the decision. And by the way, to argue that we should cancel a primary, I think is a slap in the face to independent voters. I mean, you're talking about disenfranchising hundreds of thousands of people. Of all the folks listening today, how many of them voted at the convention? Very few. About half of 1%.
1: Oh, there's a couple.
25: There's two.
1: Why does Brian think Minogue is afraid to debate him? That's from one of your people, 617.
25: Well, he does seem afraid to debate. I've been open to any debate. I've accepted all debates that are offered. The Minogue campaign seems to be having a complete panic attack about any debates or even a primary. I'll tell you the bottom line. I have been publicly vetted. I've been tested in public life. Mike Minogue's got a lot of questions to answer, and I would love to hear him field those questions. Our primary voters need to see the two of us up there taking the tough questions, laying out our vision. I've laid out a very, very clear plan of exactly what I'm going to do day one. And one of the things I'm going to do day one is fire the parole board. Those are gubernatorial appointees. I would fire every single one of them. I'd replace the Department of Public Utility Commissioners, the DPU. We would strip all of those state fees out of your bill. These are things a governor can do. I would do them day one. I'd love to hear Mike Minogue's plans, but so far he's been reluctant to debate. As I said, Howie, I hope you will host a debate, and I will accept on the spot.
1: I am willing. I'd be glad to host a debate. Let's take a couple of calls here. Laura, you're first with Brian Shortsleeve, the Republican candidate for governor. Go ahead, Laura.
4: Hi, Brian. Hi, Howie.
1: Hi.
4: My question for you, Brian, is where do you stand on the Massachusetts commitment on net zero by 2050?
25: I would rescind those net zero 2030 and 2050 mandates, turn them into recommendations. And by the way, there's plenty of Democrats in the legislature that support that. Mark Cusick from Braintree had a bill on the floor in January that would begin the process of stripping out all those fees from your bill, reducing the MassSave program, turning the net zero 30 and 50.
1: And how far did he get?
25: Didn't get very far with Maura Healey, Howie. When I'm governor, a bill like that, I would sign it. So there are Democrats that support these things. But those net zero mandates have created a complete affordability crisis in Massachusetts. I mean, the average family's now paying $480 between gas and electric over the course of the year. And a third of your bill, one third of it, is state fees. It's thousands and thousands of dollars. Strip those fees out. I would sign the income tax cut, which will pass. That's a ballot question. That would also save thousands of dollars.
1: And what makes you think the legislature is going to go along with that?
25: Well, if we had a governor in the corner office that would lean into it and would support it.
1: We have a problem with 72% right now, as this guy has the shirt. And the SJC gave no indications today that they're going to okay the little audit.
25: But Maura Healey's done nothing to make the case. Look, when I'm governor, I will not only push for that legislative audit, but the audit of the executive branch is what really matters. I would audit the MassHealth program, the SNAP program, all of those huge state programs. And I've done it before, line by line, department by department. I know exactly what to do. And I guarantee you we will find millions of dollars in waste and abuse. I found it when I was at the T. We'll find it again in state government.
1: Alejandro, you're next with Howie Carr and yes. Brian Shortsleeve. Go ahead.
10: Yeah. Hey, guys. Hi, Brian. Hi. Just wondering if your health policy is different than Maura Healey's, Brian.
25: My health care policies generally? Well, look, I think we've got a crisis in this state around the cost of health care. I'm a small business guy. I've spent my life building small companies, and we have the highest rates of insurance for small businesses in this state than anywhere in the country. I mean, a lot of small companies are paying $40,000 to $50,000 to insure their people. So I think we've got a variety of major challenges in the state around healthcare, but a big part of it comes back to cost control. One of the reasons why we're 50th out of 50 in private sector job growth and thousands of people and businesses are leaving this state is that healthcare costs have exploded and they're driving people out the door.
1: Thanks for the call, Alejandro. Denise, you're next with Howie Carr and Brian Shortsleeve, Republican candidate for governor. Go ahead, Denise.
11: Hi, Mr. Shortsleeve. I had a question. You gave a lot of money to South Moulton's office. Why would you give so much money to the Democrats? And I want to know about you giving illegals free stuff. And are you going to cut our excise tax? So, like, a lot of states don't have excise tax. Can you do that for this state?
25: Oh, well, I'll take the first question. Mike Minogue gave $10,000 to the state Democratic Party. He gave thousands of dollars to Ed Markey. The PAC at Abiomed, when he ran it 3-1, gave money to Democrats. So I've contributed to Democrats. So has Mike. You know, we're both business guys. Another person who contributed money to Democrats before he was in public life was Donald Trump. And as he often said, look, when you're running a business in a blue state, it's the cost of doing business.
1: He was renting them. That's what he said.
25: I believe he said you got to be friends with everybody. Look, I mean, the vast majority of money I've given in my life is to Republicans. I've been supporting Republican candidates in Massachusetts for 30 years. I've given far more to Republican candidates than anyone else in this race. I believe your second question was on the excise tax. And I'll tell you what, there's a bill out there called the Municipal Empowerment Act, which ought to be called the Watch Your Wallet Act. That bill, which Healey and Driscoll are pushing, would enable local cities and towns to triple your auto excise tax.
1: I thought Prop 2.5 capped the excise tax many, many years ago. Did it not?
25: Well, Prop 2.5 caps property taxes, auto excise.
1: I think the auto excise tax was thrown in, though, to get the renters to vote for it back in the day.
25: It may be.
1: I'm showing my age now that I know
25: maybe. Well, we know for sure, though, is Healey's trying to get rid of it. I mean, think about it. You have a $40,000 car right now, 2.5%, that's $1,200, $1,300. You could be paying $4,000 a year in auto excise tax. But when I'm governor, that's dead day one. I would veto it.
1: 978, a lot of us are uncomfortable with anyone from the medical industry. Did Brian require his employees to get the COVID shot?
25: I did not require any of my employees to get the COVID shot. And I tell you, when I'm governor, we would never, ever fire first responders, law enforcement for not taking a COVID shot. I think that was a low point in this state when you look at cops, firefighters, medical workers who lost their jobs over. That would never happen when I'm governor.
1: You voted for, you worked for Baker, though. I mean, he did most of this stuff, didn't he?
25: I was brought in to solve a financial crisis at the T in 2015 and 16. Charlie Baker had a great run in the economy. At the end of the administration, things like COVID, the economic reopening.
1: What grade do you give Charlie Baker, your old boss?
25: Look, when it comes to growing jobs in this state, we added 250,000 jobs with Baker. So I give Baker very high marks for the vitality of our economy during his term up through COVID. I mean, this state was number one in job creation, number one in startup.
1: COVID was the final exam.
25: Mistakes were made in COVID. Businesses were closed.

0: is us anointing Mike Minogue as our candidate, because Mike Minogue's not going to beat Maura Healey. I can beat Maura Healey. And we're going to have a primary. We're going to fight it out as we always have. No one's been elected governor in the state in 50 years who hasn't gone through a primary process. So I'm looking forward to hearing his plan. I've laid out in a lot of detail exactly what I'm going to do as governor. I'd love to hear from him, but it starts with debates. I think we should have regional debates all around the state. I think how we should host a debate, any media organization, whether it's out west, Bristol County, the North Shore, we should do that. Voters deserve to hear from us. I mean, most people in the state have not voted yet. There was about 0.5% of people who will vote in this primary were at the convention last weekend. There's 300,000 Republicans and independents that are paying close attention, and their vote matters. And I'm looking forward to getting out there, meeting them. And I think a very spirited and engaging set of debates. Let both candidates get on the stage, answer the tough questions. Let's see, let's see who can handle the questions. Let's see who can make the case.
1: We'll be right back with you can get on board at 844-500-4242 or text a question to Howie at 617-213-1066. We'll be right back with Brian Schwartzleaf. Imagine a scenario where you or your loved ones face a threat. Your first instinct might be to resort to lethal force, but it's crucial to consider a safer, less lethal alternative first to avoid the legal complications associated with firearms. Introducing Byrna. Byrna's less lethal pistol launcher. This device is equipped with tear gas and kinetic ammunition and designed to incapacitate an attacker for up to 40 minutes, providing a critical window for you to escape or to get help while minimizing the risk of permanent harm. Here's a real-life account from a Byrna customer named Adam. While heading to his night shift, Adam encountered a road-raging driver who swerved dangerously, stopped abruptly, and aggressively approached him. Remaining calm, Adam dialed 911 and armed himself with his Byrna launcher. He aimed the laser at the aggressor's chest, which immediately de-escalated the situation. The hostile driver returned to his vehicle and awaited the police. The officers confirmed that Adam's non-lethal response was perfectly handled and judged. That night, Byrna didn't just prevent a potential tragedy, it saved two lives without causing physical harm. 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I'm Howie Carr.
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0: Joey Carr is back.
1: 844-500-4242 from 201. Does short sleeve say illegal alien, illegal immigrant, or migrant?
2: Illegal alien.
1: Okay.
2: Per the federal code, I believe.
1: That's what I always say. I'm just going by the federal code.
2: Go by the federal code.
1: Okay, Mike Minogue's Groundhog Day deal all over again. He will not break 35% of the vote, 617.
2: Well, look, I'll comment on that. I mean, our state convention for the last two cycles has given Jeff Diehl 70% of the vote. I mean, 70%. It's the same vote that Mike Minogue got on Saturday night, and Jeff Diehl couldn't break 35% in the general. Everyone out in Worcester wants to beat Maura Healey. That's the one thing we agree on, but we need a conservative who can get the job done. We need a viable conservative candidate. I'm that candidate. I've been a conservative all my life. I've fought hard to deliver for taxpayers and government. I'm a small business owner. I know exactly what it'll take. Mike Minogue's not going to beat Maura Healey.
1: What will you do about the illegals in the MBTA communities? This is a big issue for these are some people that are in the one of those communities, the VIPs. What are you going to do about that?
2: Well, number one, repeal the MBTA Communities Act. That's a bad law, and that's a law that I've opposed since the day it went on. When it comes to illegals,
1: Baker signed.
2: When it comes to the broader crisis, look, number one, homeless veterans should have priority for those programs. All of these programs should be for Massachusetts residents who are U.S. citizens. That's what these programs are built for. When I'm governor, we will do that day one. There's a lot a governor can do to update eligibility for those programs. But there's been an explosion in spending in this state, an explosion. I mean, you're talking about the migrant hotels running at close to $1 billion a year as they start to phase out. The home base program, which is free apartment rental vouchers, has exploded. Look across the board. Medicaid, SNAP, welfare, the home base program. We've seen welfare programs in those areas grow close to 50% over the past 6 years. And when it comes to all these programs, you got to think about growth, you got to think about oversight, and you got to think about sustainability. I don't think there's any oversight on those programs. Every time Leah Foley, the U.S. attorney, goes in and does one of these SNAP busts, she finds $7 to $10 million of fraud, and she finds that no one's verifying eligibility.
1: And Mara says, I phoned in a tip to the hotline. You can look it up. It's on my cell phone. Stephen, very quickly. You there?
3: Brian, real quick. Yes, Brian?
2: I'm
3: real
2: here.
3: Real quick. Are you there? Okay. Will you repeal the Right to Shelter Act? So push for our...
1: Okay, we got it. We got it. You already said that.
2: We don't need to repeal it. We need to restrict it to Massachusetts residents who are U.S. citizens, which is what it was doing for 40 years before Maura Healey opened the back door and invited thousands and thousands of illegal aliens from other countries to be in that program. That was never what it was designed for.
1: Brian Shortsleeve, thanks for being with us. Tell people where they can...
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9: The Red Sox and Rays rained out. It'll be made up as part of a doubleheader July 17th. Peyton Tolley takes the hill in the series finale today. WNBA, the Connecticut Sun take on Seattle in their home opener this afternoon. Patriots conclude rookie minicamp. Round two of the NBA playoffs. Cavs beat the Pistons. Detroit up 2-1. Thunder dominate the Lakers. They're up 3-0. And the NBA draft lottery takes place today in Chicago. I'm Trey Bender.
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11: 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And I want you to check them out when you have a chance because they really have some great products to improve your health, and you'll save some money in the process. Okay, today I'm going to start with a question, so listen up. Are you in pain? Or if not you, do you know someone who is? Okay, well, we have the great fortune of having Dr. Janet McCarroll back in the studio with us today, and she's going to be talking about why pain has become an epidemic in this country and why so many people out there are suffering day after day after day needlessly. Well, Dr. Janet, it's great to have you back on the show. Great to see you again.
12: Oh, it's good to see you too, Chris. Thanks for having me back.
11: Oh, our pleasure. And for those that may not remember, Dr. Janet is an expert in alternative health and natural pain relief. She's a published author. She's dedicated the past 20 years of her professional career to educating and empowering others to be their own health advocate. She's made appearances on television programs such as Life Today with James Robison, the Christian Television Network, and Doctor to Doctor. She's also been a guest on over 500 secular and Christian radio and TV shows, including The Daily Buzz and Fox affiliates all over the country. Dr. Janet also serves as a member of the American Association of Pharmaceutical Scientists, and she's also a member of the American Association of Nutritional Consultants, and she's created several health formulas now that are literally helping millions of people out there regain their health and wellness. And Dr. Janet, I want to get right into this. I mean, we're talking about pain today, And it always amazes me that, you know, we have the technology to put men on the moon and bring them back again.
12: We do.
11: And yet we can't seem to get a handle on pain relief. I mean, what's going on?
12: The last time I was here, it was estimated that 43 million Americans were dealing with pain in their bodies.
11: That's just astounding.
12: But now that number's doubled to an estimated 86 million American adults. And that's why I'm here today. I really want to talk to you about this epidemic.
11: Well, what kind of pain are we talking about here?
12: All the itises, rheumatoid and osteoarthritis.
11: Mm-hmm.
12: We got the bursitis, the tendonitis. We have fibromyalgia, neck pain and low back pain,
11: mm-hmm.
12: hip pain, knee pain, joint pain. And of course, we have injuries, you know,
11: mm-hmm.
12: and we have the
11: mm-hmm.
12: weekend warrior type things too.
11: Mm-hmm.
12: And actually, Chris, there's over 100 different types of pain syndromes. But the real issue, Chris, is we're failing to get to the root cause of the pain.
11: What's causing this pain epidemic out there? I mean, what is going on?
12: It's just the day that we live in right now. We have more stress than ever before.
11: Yeah,
12: and
11: exactly.
12: And that causes pain syndromes ultimately. But I can tell you that there is a real natural solution that can help you get to the root cause of that pain.
11: Mm-hmm.
12: I created my glucosamine cream to take that cream, apply it exactly to where it hurts,
11: mm-hmm.
12: rub it in, it goes in instantly. Because I wanted to give targeted relief immediately.
11: Okay,
12: so,
11: all right.
12: If you're in pain, you want relief now.
11: Exactly. Well, how fast does your formula work then?
12: Within 15 minutes.
11: Really?
12: 15 minutes. It's worked for me, my family, and hundreds of thousands of other people.
11: Now, for someone that may be interested in considering your glucosamine cream, I mean, what can it really do for you?
12: Okay, first of all, in 15 minutes, you're going to see a reduced pain.
11: Okay.
12: And it's going to help your body to lower inflammation. And with the inflammation lowered, you're
11: mm-hmm.
12: going to repair and rebuild your joints. That's going to in turn restore flexibility and mobility. You'll see daily you'll begin to regain your life. You're going to play with your children and grandchildren again. You can get on the floor and get back up off the floor. You can exercise.
11: Right.
12: You can lose weight.
11: Right.
12: You're going to get around with more ease and comfort. And sleep, very importantly, if you can start to sleep again, because I know from personal experience that if you're in pain, you can't sleep. And
11: mm-hmm.
12: that's very important
11: mm-hmm.
12: when it comes to repairing, regenerating, and reclaiming your life.
11: And people out there are using your formula and getting these benefits?
12: Absolutely. They are, Chris. I hear it every single day. As a matter of fact, I have a few emails and letters that I brought with me, if you have a moment to hear a couple
11: sure,
12: of them.
11: Sure, sure.
12: This is one from Henry from Ohio. He says, I've been suffering from rheumatoid arthritis for many, many years. I'm 77 years old.
11: Hmm.
12: I've been using Celebrex and Vioxx and other medications, but never had favorable results. I decided to order your glucosamine cream and have been very pleased with the results. I am now pain-free, for which I thank you.
11: Hmm.
12: I also have an email quickly from Florence from Hollywood who wrote, it's a miracle. I'm back to working in my yard and riding my bike thanks to you. So those are just little things that I've gotten, but there are hundreds to back those up. So there is a natural way to do this, and through the course of the show, we're going to give the listeners some real help.
11: Folks, I want to take a moment here to let you listeners know that if you want to try Dr. Janet's Extra Strength Glucosamine Pain Relief Formula, there's a special toll-free number to call. 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So, folks, this is a really great offer. 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And remember, you have absolutely nothing to lose here because Dr. Janet's extra strength glucosamine pain relief formula is guaranteed to be safe and effective or your money back. 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This is a one-time order. 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And I'll give it to you again. It's 1-800-212-4787. Okay, well, if you're just joining us, we've been talking with Dr. Janet McCarroll. She's a natural health expert. She's also an expert in dealing with pain, pain relief. But we've been talking about how pain has a devastating effect on our overall health, and now how her glucosamine cream, this is a natural solution, is a way to really get to the, the root cause.
12: That's right.
11: Of pain in the body. Before we get into that, Dr. Janet, I'm going to ask, I know this is hard for you because this is emotional, but I think it's important for people to understand how you got to where you are today or why, what's driving you. And if you could share that story, I'd sure appreciate it.
12: Well, it was birthed out of a lot of personal pain and pain that my husband had years ago. He had severe osteoarthritis throughout his body. At the same time, I had fibromyalgia.
11: Right.
12: So I was really on a quest to find something all natural to help him have a better quality of life and for myself as well. I mean, I had to function and raise three children during that time.
11: Well, let's talk a little bit about what's in your glucosamine cream.
12: Well, I did a lot of research on glucosamine. I knew how good it was. So I came across the fact that emu oil is a powerful natural anti-inflammatory and can carry most any ingredient right through your skin and deliver relief to your area of pain.
11: Okay.
12: So I took emu oil and glucosamine. I used boswellia, which is an Indian herb that's an anti-inflammatory.
11: Okay.
12: Bromelain, that's an enzyme known to be an anti-inflammatory.
11: Okay.
12: MSM, a natural organic sulfur, that is also just as important as glucosamine in rebuilding and repairing our joints.
11: Yeah.
12: And so I put that all together in a cream that actually has no odor. It's greaseless. It doesn't freeze the pain. It doesn't burn the pain. It doesn't irritate your skin. Goes in. 15 minutes later, you have relief. And so that's why I'm here, to share what I know and share what I have.
11: Right.
12: Because it works.
11: And I have this here, by the way, folks. Glucosamine cream, it comes in a plastic dispenser that has a pump top on it.
12: It's a pump, and it's metered. You'll need 1 to 2 pumps, depending on the area of pain, of inflammation.
11: Right.
12: If it's sanitary, you know, no contamination, so you don't have to worry about it becoming rancid.
11: Okay. Now, in terms of this getting into your body then, you're talking about a couple things right here. Not only relieving the pain, but also
12: rebuilding.
11: The rebuilding part. So how does that work?
12: Once you apply the cream to that area that you're going to target, you get the inflammation to go down and the body heals itself. The body heals itself provided you give it the raw materials it needs. I'm giving you what you need for your body to take over and do the job it was meant to do, and that's heal.
11: Okay. And this is safe. You did nothing that you have to worry about here?
12: You don't have to worry about a thing. If you're taking drugs for pain, it won't conflict with that at all. None of these ingredients
11: do. Okay, I was going to ask that. Okay. So what is then a realistic expectation? If somebody calls today and wants to try your glucosamine cream, what would you tell them?
12: I would say within the first 15 minutes, you're going to notice that your pain is greatly reduced or even eliminated.
11: Okay.
12: And then over time, you're going to rebuild and repair your joints with that inflammation being taken down. That's going to restore flexibility and mobility and sleep. I mean, if you can sleep again, that's where our bodies get all of our recuperative, regenerative ability to heal. And then with that being taken care of, all the things that you love to do, you can start doing again, traveling, exercising, so you can lose weight,
11: right.
12: You can socialize with family and friends, you can be the life of the party.
11: Yeah. Pain really changes who you are because of all of these other things.
12: You just can't
11: do, or it's very difficult to deal with in terms of living a normal life
12: Well, you can't. You're right. You can't live a normal life anymore.
11: Right.
12: Your life has changed forever until you get this thing taken care of, and you can.
11: Yeah. And you've got people out there that are already getting great results, right?
12: I brought some more emails and letters if you'd like to hear them.
11: Sure.
12: Okay. Let's see. Chris, here's one from Beverly from California. I would love for you to know how happy I am with your product. My feet and legs are usually in pain from being overweight and on my feet all day. At night, I can hardly get to sleep from the pain. I discovered by applying glucosamine to the painful areas, I'm able to get a good night's sleep. Thank you so much for making this possible. Here's one more, Chris, from Darlene from Pittsburgh, Pennsylvania. It's a miracle in a tube that truly does take away the pain. It works as nothing else I've ever tried. It worked quickly and eliminated all of the pain.
11: Are these kinds of responses unusual?
12: No.
11: Really?
12: They're the usual.
11: Really?
12: They're the usual. I mean, I must say that it does my heart good to hear these things because I know what it's like to suffer and I know what it's like to get relief. And every time, you know, I get one of these emails or these letters, it just confirms it. Hundreds of thousands of people have used my cream with great results.
11: That's great. Mm-hmm. All right, folks, I want to take a moment here to let you listeners know that if you want to try Dr. Janet's Extra Strength Glucosamine Pain Relief Formula, there's a special toll-free number to call. 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And I'll give that to you again. You ready? It's 1-800-212-4787. So what do you think, folks? This is pretty interesting, isn't it? You know, pain obviously is something that is a huge epidemic in this country. I don't think there's many of us, or any of us for that matter, that has not experienced pain from time to time, or maybe it's more serious, more chronic. And looking for a real solution here, understanding that perhaps the pharmaceutical approach is not the best approach at this point because there are so many side effects associated with these drugs out there.
12: That's right.
11: But looking at it from a natural standpoint, and Dr. Janet's glucosamine cream maybe makes some sense here. I mean, this is again putting back into your body. We do seem to discover time and time again that when you give your body what it needs, it knows what to do with it.
12: It
11: knows how to fix the problem. It's only if it doesn't get those things that you continue to have the problem. And again, we've been talking about Dr. Janet's glucosamine cream, and this is a number of ingredients that you put together.
12: Right.
11: And is this good for any type of pain?
12: If you have pain of any kind, it's going to make a difference. I mean, I don't care how extreme it is and how minimal it is. It's going to give you relief. Now, if it's more extreme, of course, it may take a little longer. Mm-hmm. If you can take your pain from a 10 to a 5 and on down the line with continued use, well, I'm telling you, that's very doable.
11: Yeah.
12: So this is really exciting to be able to share this with you.
11: Yeah. again, I think one of the things that is important for people to understand, because mm-hmm. it's very unique, this is a cream.
12: Yes.
11: This is not a supplement. Yet no. There are lots of supplements out there.
12: Uh-huh.
11: And what do you tell someone that comes into your office and says, well, mm-hmm. Dr. Janet, you know, I've tried this, I've tried that, I've tried this, I've tried all of
12: right.
11: these things, and it did not right. work. So therefore, the natural approach doesn't work.
12: First of all, for glucosamine, or MSM for that matter, it takes 90 days for them to notice something, if in fact they're going to notice anything, because they may not be breaking down and absorbing
11: this
12: and utilizing
11: if
12: you're taking it orally.
11: Mm-hmm.
12: And after 3 months, people give up. People in pain, they want relief and they want it now.
11: Right.
12: And that's
11: right.
12: why I developed this cream. Again, 15 minutes, and I am telling you, you'll notice that it's going to the good.
11: Mm-hmm.
12: And so I just give you a challenge, you know, try it. You have nothing to lose.
11: Okay, again, we're talking about Dr. Janet's glucosamine cream here. And Dr. Janet, I mean, somebody calls today, gets your cream, and tries it. What should they expect, realistically?
12: Within the first 15 minutes, as you use the cream, you'll notice the pain diminishes. And just as slowly as you got out of life,
11: mm-hmm.
12: you'll start to see yourself come back into life, and you'll see you'll want to call people again. You'll want to talk on the phone. You know, you'll want to go see your neighbors. You'll
11: mm-hmm.
12: want to go
11: mm-hmm.
12: take your kids to the park. You'll want to walk your dog again.
11: Yeah.
12: You'll want to do all these things.
11: I think it's just simple things. You'll wash the car.
12: The things other people take for granted.
11: Right, right.
12: You'll be
11: right.
12: able to do.
11: Right. But on the other hand, people want to know that mm-hmm. This is not just you saying this. They want to know that other people out there have been in their situations and
12: right.
11: have gotten results.
12: Well, I have letters and emails from people all over the country. Does my heart good,
11: yeah.
12: you know, to hear back. I have an email from Kay from New York. She says, I have arthritis in too many places and recently broke my right wrist. All these aches and pains are lessened within a few minutes of using the glucosamine cream. Your dispenser is easy to use and was especially appreciated when my wrist wasn't working very well. I will not be without this product. Here's one more. I've lost the pain in my knees and I can walk without any problems, climb stairs, sleep at night without pain. I'm so glad I heard about the cream. It makes me want to wake up in the morning. And that's exactly what we were just talking
11: about.
12: That's
11: interesting. Makes me want to wake up in the morning.
12: You see what I mean?
11: All right, folks. I do want to take a moment here to let you know that if you want to try Dr. Janet's Extra Strength Glucosamine Pain Relief Formula, there's a special toll-free number you can call right now. 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Okay, well, this has been really, really enlightening. We've been talking about pain, which unfortunately is a difficult subject for so many people. And we've been talking about Dr. Janet's glucosamine cream, which contains proven pain-fighting ingredients that not only help to reduce or even eliminate your pain, but also mm-hmm. help to rebuild. And
12: that's
11: I think
12: right.
11: that's so important. There is an opportunity here to get on a path back to ultimate health.
12: You know, with pain, you have this what if thinking. What if this isn't going to get better? Am I going to wind up in a wheelchair?
11: Yeah.
12: What do I have? Is
11: right.
12: this terminal? Is this
11: right.
12: going to take me out? What's going to happen to my family?
11: Right.
12: What's going to happen to my job? So this is what America is going through. And the stress only perpetuates the pain syndrome.
11: Mm-hmm.
12: And so I'm here to tell you that help is on its way. It's time to take charge. Be proactive. Pick up the phone and try this.
11: So your glucosamine cream is all natural.
12: All natural.
11: And you just rub this right in the area
12: of
11: pain.
12: Put it right where it hurts.
11: Doesn't stink.
12: No
11: doesn't,
12: smell.
11: Doesn't, and it's,
12: not,
11: and it's not,
12: greasy.
11: Not greasy.
12: Won't ruin your clothes.
11: And this is safe. You don't have to worry about interactions.
12: No.
11: Nothing
12: not
11: to be
12: at
11: concerned
12: all.
11: About there. I meant to ask you, is this something that you can continue to use or should continue to use after, you know, let's say that you don't have pain anymore, but
12: keep
11: you still
12: replenishing.
11: Keep, yeah. Get,
12: if it happened once, it can happen again.
11: Yeah.
12: So you want to keep replenishing all those building blocks that help us remain flexible.
11: Right.
12: So
11: right.
12: there you have it. It works. It works. I'm living proof. So.
11: And what should you notice when you start using it?
12: More flexibility, less pain. You'll have more mobility. You're going to sleep better.
11: Mm-hmm.
12: You're going to get back into life.
11: Mm-hmm.
12: You know, it's funny. I have people tell me the first and second day they use it. They go, you know, I have a feeling for the first time that my well-being's returning.
11: Mm-hmm.
12: I'm going to be all right.
11: Yeah. And there are literally thousands of people that have benefited already.
12: Absolutely. We know that for a fact. The letters don't stop coming in. So
11: well, can you share a few more with us?
12: Sure. Let's see. I brought some more with me here. We've got Pam from Douglasville, Georgia. She says, my finger swelled and my doctor said it was carpal tunnel syndrome. And I couldn't get any relief, so I rubbed a glucosamine cream on my fingers and hand, and the pain was instantly gone. I keep this by my bed, in my purse, and at my workstation. Thank you, Dr. Janet. And Agnes sent this letter. I knit for hours at a time. It takes all the oil from my skin, and my hands were so bad that they were cracked, bleeding, and very itchy. Plus, my hands hurt a lot, too, sometimes waking me up at night. I would use your glucosamine cream on my hands, and I'd have to tell you that it's better than any hand cream or lotions. Plus, the aching and pain have faded, and my hands have never been so smooth. Emu oil also is an incredible skin conditioner. So that's a side benefit, too.
11: Yeah.
12: So, you know, there's just all kinds of things as the testimonies keep pouring in.
11: Yeah.
12: So.
11: Well, Dr. Janet, unfortunately, we're about out of time here. Any final words of encouragement you want to leave with our listeners today?
12: Yes, absolutely, Chris. You know, pain, it can be your friend because it alerts you to take action. But pain becomes your enemy when you fail to take action. And that's what the show is all about. I want to encourage you to become proactive and go to the root cause of your pain. And I've offered you a real proven solution that's helped hundreds of thousands of people just like you across America over the past 10 years find relief. 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
11: 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And be sure to join us again next week for another great show. I'm Chris McKay. Have a great day, everybody.
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3: Good morning and welcome to Spectrum, heard every Sunday morning on the iHeartMedia Cape Cod radio stations. I am Marty Brummel, President and CEO of the Greater Hyannis Chamber of Commerce. 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She's the Vice President of Marketing Communications for Housing Assistance. Christina, welcome to Spectrum.
13: Thank you. Thanks so much for having me.
3: So we're talking this morning about a wonderful event that's happening on Sunday, May the 31st. If you'd like to just update our listeners about the event.
13: Yeah, absolutely. So our 8th annual Walk for Hope is coming up. We do this walk in 3 locations on the same day at the same time. So our team is spread across the Cape. We are in Falmouth. We have a walk in Hyannis, and then we also have a walk in Orleans. And it happens 12 p.m. is when folks start arriving. We have kind of a pre-walk celebration that happens, and then folks head out around 1 p.m. for the three-mile walk. It's a loop, so we start and end in the same place, and it's really the idea of the event is to raise awareness about housing issues on Cape Cod, but in particular about those who are experiencing homelessness. This walk actually has really deep roots that go back way more than 8 years, when several faith-based organizations would get together to raise awareness about homelessness on Cape Cod. And there were actually folks who would walk from Falmouth to Provincetown back then. We've shortened it down to just 3 miles. We just are really trying to raise awareness and, of course, raise funds that can support individuals and families who are experiencing homelessness on Cape Cod.
3: So you're not just looking for serious walkers, casual participants, families, everybody can participate?
13: Oh, absolutely. Mm-hmm. Yes. We have families, there are strollers. The walk routes are, it's not like on the road blocked off, but they're along sidewalks in every location. So people bring their dogs and they wear their Walk for Hope t-shirts. Everyone is welcome. It's a really fun feel-good event, but also for a really good cause.
3: Did you say the dogs wear t-shirts, too?
13: Yes.
3: I love it.
13: We have a wonderful photo of a golden retriever in its shirt a couple years ago.
3: I love it. What's the atmosphere like?
13: It's a fun, exciting atmosphere. We just last year, we started having an honoree in each location. So we are selecting folks who are just really good partners to us in the community. Mm-hmm. We haven't announced this year's honorees yet, but I can tell you last year in Falmouth, we honored Falmouth Human Services, who are just such a wonderful partner to our teams there. In particular, we have staff doing homeless outreach in that community. In Hyannis, we honored Delphi Construction, who has partnered with us on quite a few of our affordable housing projects. And in Orleans, we honored Cape Associates. We actually, in Orleans last year, had a project under development with Cape Associates. So that was fun. We walked right past it and could see it. But it's a fun atmosphere, but we also really try to drive home the message. This year we're really leaning into the idea that we know that there are 550 individuals experiencing homelessness on Cape Cod. Mm. And if every one of us could do something, and then it will make an impact for at least one person. And so the walk is a way to do that. You know, the, mm-hmm. there is a fundraising goal. We ask people to raise $100, and, you know, more if they are motivated and willing. But just as important as the funds is raising that awareness. I'm sure you know, Marty, that so many people are, you know, just are unaware of this issue that we face here on the Cape.
3: It doesn't help with the gas prices increasing too, as are all our expenses, and eventually it'll pass down to grocery costs and things like that too. So it snowballs into more problems.
13: Absolutely. Mm. Yeah, we of course have an outreach team, and we also work really closely with St. Joseph's House, the shelter here on the Cape, and we hear that, you know, half of their folks are working full time. Yeah. And it's just the cost of living is so expensive. So it's really, homelessness does not fit the stereotypes and the stigma that we sometimes hold about what that looks like. We have a lot of what we call working poor here in our community. And with, you know, prices increasing and housing just being such a competitive market, it just makes it really hard for folks. So we're doing the best we can, and and the funds that we raise, you know, often are especially through this walk, are often used for like a gas card or a gift card to get groceries, things like that, that really can fill an immediate need while we continue working on higher level, you know, development and policy and things like that.
3: Why don't you tell us about last year's walk? Very successful, I heard.
13: Sure. It was, yeah. Last year we had a beautiful day. I was in Orleans, and I think, like I said, the honoree thing was new last year. People, I think, really enjoyed that. It was a bit of a draw for the crowd. We raised over $135,000. And had almost 300 walkers. We do, one thing that I have failed to mention, you know, we talk about the one for one, but we do have groups who join us as teams. Mm-hmm. A lot of the faith-based organizations come together, and, you know, a church or a synagogue will have a team of folks who do the walk, and then they do the fundraising together too, and can really, you know, by coming together like that, really have a huge impact. It was a super successful day, and of course the weather, it always helps when it's sunny out. So we'll be praying for that for May 31st as well.
3: We can have a dog walkers challenge this year too, right? We can start something new.
13: Yeah, we should.
3: So beyond the dollars raised, the impact of the community visibility like this is really tremendous too.
13: Yes, absolutely. Like I said, I think homelessness is, sometimes it can be very visible, but I think more often than not, it's really can be a hidden issue in our communities. I mean, we have a shelter for families, we have a shelter for individuals, but a lot of what we don't see is people who may be sleeping in their cars, who may be couch surfing or staying in a situation that is really not the safest or not ideal, but they're kind of just trying to keep a roof over their heads. And then we also see that a lot of folks, you know, the recommended rate of someone's income that should go toward housing expenses is 30%. And I think, you know, recent numbers are showing 50% plus. Like, people are just spending so much of their income on housing expenses. So, we're just trying to raise awareness and hope that people kind of, we're trying to build empathy too. Mm-hmm. With the awareness comes the empathy, right? Again, right. If we think of one individual person's story, we can all see ourselves in so many of these situations. You know, a medical crisis, a lost job, a few missed paychecks, and so many of us would be in pretty dire straits.
3: Mm-hmm. We're talking this morning with Christina Wiseman, the Vice President of Marketing and Communications at the Housing Assistance, talking about the Walk for Hope, which is going to be happening on Sunday, May 31st. Let's talk about business involvement and community engagement. For business owners listening, how can they get involved?
13: Absolutely. So we have quite a few sponsorship levels. Of course, sponsorship helps. It helps defray the cost of the event so that, you know, funds raised can go directly to those in need. We also love having teams, like I said before. Mm-hmm. So we have, you know, some of our local real estate agencies, faith-based organizations, and many of our sponsors. Copeland Subaru has had a great team the past several years. Cape and Coast Bank as well. You know, they're one of our annual sponsors and are already so generous, but they also show up in the community and bring walkers to the event. So it's a really great opportunity, and it's, you know, team building for their staff as well. So I should also say, you know, we have some generous in-kind donations with folks who, you know, we have snacks and waters and that kind of thing for the walkers. So there are a lot of ways to get involved, and folks can reach out to us. We have an events email, so it's events@haconcapecod.org. The walk website is HAC, Housing Assistance Corporation, so HACWalkForHope.org. That brings everyone right to the registration page, and as soon as you register, it kind of walks you through the process of setting up your fundraising page. It's as simple even as texting out a number to friends and family to say, hey, I'm doing this walk, it's a cause I care about, will you support me? And every dollar really makes a big difference.
3: Are there any personal stories from the Walk for Hope participants that you'd like to that really stayed with you, that really struck you?
13: You know, we're working on our Hack Beat newsletter right now, and we have a woman who lives on the Outer Cape. She had come to our Orleans office seeking assistance and saw some materials about the Walk for Hope in 2023, and she thought that sounded great. She loved the idea of the event. She couldn't make it that day, and so she walked the route on her own, and despite being alone that day, really felt that she was doing something positive for her community. Subsequently, in 2025, she had continued seeking help for her housing situation, and she was selected for housing in Provincetown in a lottery that we had administered. So she ended up working really closely with our staff, and I think it just kind of shows, like, the circular nature of life, right? She had done something because she thought it would be good for her community, and then she herself, when she needed help, she received it, and now that's lives great. In a great community that she really loves, and that's one that is on my mind and on my heart right now. We also have had, last year there was a woman who was at her church service that Sunday morning, and they announced, you know, we're headed over to the walk afterwards, and she had received assistance from us in the past and just made it her mission to come over and do the walk that day. So I think it really means a lot to people. And when you're out walking, you know, 3 miles is not, it's not a marathon. You're
3: right, exactly.
13: It goes by fairly quickly, but you do have a little bit of time to think and reflect and really think about, you know, what matters.
3: Definitely.
13: And housing is such a core need for everyone. Every living being needs shelter.
3: So we talked about registration online. If someone just wants to attend that day off, do they have to register or can they just show up at a particular location?
13: No, they can show up. I mean, again, the goal is peer-to-peer fundraising. So we love when people register in advance and maybe raise a little bit of money. But if they're uncertain or have a friend who wants to decides to tag along that day, they can absolutely register on site that day at any of the three walk locations, Falmouth, Hyannis, and Orleans. And if folks do go onto our website, the maps of the walk routes are there, so they can see kind of how each one goes.
3: Christina, thank you so much for joining us this morning on Spectrum. Again, the Walk for Hope is on Sunday, May 31st. And if you have any other questions, you can visit the website, hacwalkforhope.org, correct, on the website?
13: Yes, thank you so much, Marty.
3: Thank you, Christina,
13: for having me.
3: Appreciate it. Thank you. And joining us on Spectrum.
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3: Good morning and welcome to the Spectrum, heard every Sunday morning on the Cape Cod iHeart Media Stations. I'm Marty Brumell, President and CEO of the Greater Hyannis Chamber of Commerce, and this morning we're joined by Kyle Hinkle. Kyle is the Executive Director of the Brewster Chamber of Commerce. Kyle, good morning and welcome to Spectrum.
15: Well, good morning, Marty. Thank you for having me.
3: So last weekend was the Brewster in Bloom, and it's always a very, very popular event. I probably had a dozen friends attend. One of my friends was actually honored. We can talk about him in a moment, too. So why don't you give us the executive summary of the weekend? How did it go? expectations, attendance, things like that? How'd things go, Kyle, last weekend?
15: It went really, really well, all things considered. Mm-hmm. I mean, on Saturday, it was a beautiful day, a little windy, but everybody had a great time, and the run was a huge success. The arts and crafts show was a huge success. It was a great day. I know our artists at the crafts fair really had a good day during that time.
3: Mm-hmm.
15: Now on Sunday, however, the weather forecast said it was going to stop, not bother us with rain after 10 o'clock. Well, unfortunately, it started raining at 10 o'clock. That's when we start. That's when we do the parade lineup.
3: But it's so awful. We spend so much time planning these events, and Mother Nature always has the curveball that she throws at us, and it's just frustrating as heck. But I have, like I say, many friends who attended. A few ran the race. No objections. It's a wonderful event. It's sort of the kickoff to the summer season in a lot of ways, or at least pretending it's spring. We do have some nice weather. I see some blooms on trees now and flowers blooming, but sometimes Mother Nature, like I say, she throws us some curveballs. So any particular event in particular or event that you want to really highlight or mention that really was that stood out from this past weekend's Brewster in Bloom?
15: Well, I think it's important to mention that it was the 40th anniversary of the event.
3: Very much so.
15: And the irony of it is that 40 years ago when the parade was taking place, it was like 39 degrees and sleeting. And Elliot Carr and Susan Lindquist were the judges for the parade, and the two of them were bundled up in their winter coats and their hats and their gloves and their mittens and boots just to stay warm. So it's happened before. It'll happen again.
3: You know, it does happen. But it's New England. It's Cape Cod in particular because, as we know, one side of the Cape, Brewster can be sunny and Harwich can be, rain.
15: It's
3: almost like, exactly. It's just like Florida weather sometimes. Just wait and see what happens.
15: Yeah. exactly. And I think I think it's important to mention that the parade is consistent. I've had public relations people come to me and say, I can get you a national figure who will be your, lead the parade.
3: Mm-hmm.
15: I'm like, no, we have our own figures to lead the parade. We don't need that. And I think people really appreciate the consistency
3: mm-hmm.
15: of the way things go during Brewster and Bloom. It's considered the first spring outdoor craft fair of the summer season by most people, and that's the way it's been, and that's the way we'll continue to do it.
3: That's awesome. Again, so many friends who attend it and look forward to it every year. So 40 years, though. Wow, I didn't realize.
15: Yes,
3: 40 years.
15: 40 years.
3: That is something. So when do you start planning again for next year's event?
15: Now.
3: Yeah, it's crazy.
15: We'll start recruiting the artists for next year's show in October.

0: elected Bob Dwyer, who was the retired, now retired, president and executive director of the Cape Cod Museum of Natural History for 20 years.
1: Wow. Bob's a great guy, by
0: retired,
1: the way.
0: Yeah, he is a great guy. He retired in December, and we decided that he would make a great Person of the Year this time around. And the Person of the Year rides in the parade. They rides up front and kind of lead the parade behind the select board.
1: I can see him doing that.
0: Did.
1: I can see him doing
0: yep.
1: that.
0: Yep.
1: For Masters ceremonies, I can see him now. But actually, I saw a picture on social media, too, regarding the when he was in the parade there. So really cool.
0: Yeah.
1: So the chamber's moved.
0: The chamber's moving.
1: Yes. Has it not moved yet? You're still in the process of moving.
0: Not quite yet. Okay. We're in the process of moving. We'll be moved out by the end of May. The town needed the space that we've been in for almost 30 years. For offices for a couple of their department people, so we were asked to move out, and it's been interesting. So we are all packed up, pretty much done packing. We still have a few more things to do, and we'll start moving the week after next. I think toward the end of May, we'll be gone by May 30th.
1: And where's the new chamber office going to be?
0: Our office will be in a office space in the basement at Lotus Primary Care, which is on Underpass Road. And we're very grateful Dr. Libby has offered us the use of this space so that we have time to find a permanent home.
1: Mm-hmm. And phone number, website, everything stays the same while with the transition's going on?
0: Everything stays the same. Yep. Contact our post office box is the same, all of that. Website, phone, all of it's the same.
1: So this is just a temporary move to this location. You're still looking for another permanent location next year.
0: Yeah. We won't have a in-person visitor center this summer.
1: Mm-hmm.
0: We'll continue to have the help yourself kiosk that's at Lemon Tree Village on the second floor above Woodworks Gallery. That's a large kiosk area that we've had for the past couple of years, and it's really nice and it's well received, and people really use it a lot, which is great. And we'll definitely have that available, and we'll also be doing some pop-ups around town.
1: We're talking with Kyle Hinkle. She's the executive director of the Brewster Chamber of Commerce. We did a little wrap-up of Brewster and Bloom, talking about the chamber moving temporarily, and then another location coming up. So how do things look for the summer?
0: I think people have a positive attitude toward it. I think Brewster and Bloom kind of kicks it off for people, and especially for our retails and our restaurants. Our restaurants are all open now, which is great. And the retailers who weren't open during the winter are back in full swing. I think everyone has a very hopeful feeling that it's going to be a good summer.
1: Mother Nature will cooperate this year, right, Mother Nature?
0: Yeah.
1: Exactly.
0: We hope so.
1: So are you anticipating other workforce shortages too, or challenges? Have you heard from other members regarding that?
0: I haven't heard from other members yet about that. However, out on the street, so to speak, I have heard that there are some issues with J1s. Then you know we sometimes get calls from people, from J1 students looking for help finding more jobs. We haven't had any of that happen yet, but it's early, so I'm sure we'll be hearing from people.
1: What kind of visitor trends have you seen in the past years, and what have you seen coming up this year, or do you forecast this year trends that visitors will be asking or looking for information?
0: Of course, last year we saw a great decrease in the number of people coming from Canada to visit Cape Cod. And there, I don't know what the trend is along that line this year. I haven't heard anything at this point. You may have.
1: It depends. Different parts of the Cape. I know Provincetown last summer, again, a lot of Canadian visitors were there. And the numbers were around substantially. Radu was telling me, who is the executive director of the Provincetown Chamber. So every part of the Cape is a little bit different in some respects. I know J1's also. I believe that June is the process, but there'll be some delays too. Some embassies may not

0: be open, not be able to accept visas. So that's going to be a consideration. Some members that I've heard in Hyannis, again, different parts of the Cape are different, have enough local help to get them through the summer, but some do not. And some rely on that J-1 support to get them through. So, you know, again, every part of the Cape's a little bit different, too. The further away you get from the bridge, too, I mean, we have to consider the bridge traffic in a lot of respects. Mm-hmm. Again, the bridges are open, everything will be fine, but, you know, getting through, if a lot of the staff is coming from off Cape, that's a consideration also.
1: Yeah, big time. And in Brewster, we have a lot of local people who look for work and do work during the summer,
0: mm-hmm.
1: and that's helpful. And for most of the businesses that do use J-1 students have the same students, the same people every single year.
0: That's great,
1: so they've
0: too.
1: Developed this relationship. Yeah, they've developed a relationship that allows for that individual to come back and work.
0: I'm going to put your chamber question, chamber hat on for a second. So a visitor's coming to Brewster for the first time. What would you recommend for day one? An itinerary
1: for day one.
0: Oh, not week one, day one. We could do a whole show about the whole week for Brewsters. So
1: I know, we could do a whole. It's true.
0: Exactly.
1: I think it depends entirely on what they're thinking they're going to want to do. Beaches, for sure.
0: Mm-hmm.
1: And I think for people, when they arrive in town, they need to get settled in, and then they need to go explore the beach closest to them and learn about how the parking works and learn about how they can get to their beach and enjoy themselves at the beach. And we have great ponds.
0: Mm-hmm.
1: There are over 80 ponds in Brewster. Not all
0: wow.
1: of them are usable for swimming and boating, but the ones in Dickerson State Park are, and they're great. So you can do freshwater or saltwater, depending on your what you like.
0: Mm-hmm. 80 ponds, terrific, never knew that. Wow.
1: Yeah, 80 ponds. And they're all kettle ponds, which is kind of cool.
0: Mm-hmm. You were saying you have terrific? I cut you off. Sorry about that.
1: That's all right. I think that on their first day, they need to find out where the good restaurants are and where they can go so that they can get breakfast, lunch, and dinner, or picnics, or anything like that. And we have great restaurants in Brewster, and they're all locally owned, and I think that's important to know.
0: Mm-hmm.
1: I know when I travel, I look for locally owned places because it's important to support the local businesses.
0: Mm-hmm. Any special events happening this summer in Brewster that that's really popping up, either last minute or something that you really want to promote?
1: Brewster Conservation Day is July 12th, I think that's right. Brewster Conservation Day takes place at the Bay property, and it's a day that focuses on the work of the Brewster Conservation Trust and the other organizations in the community that focus on conservation and for our communities. It's really a nice event.
0: We just have about a minute left. I want to throw this at you. If let's pick mm-hmm. about one hidden gem in Brewster that people shouldn't miss.
1: They shouldn't miss the Stony Brook Grist Mill. I wouldn't call it a hidden gem, but mm-hmm. if Stony Brook Grist Mill was the first business in Brewster back in the 1650s. It was one of the first businesses on Cape Cod that became a factory. And the grist mill, during the summer on Saturdays, you can actually go there and watch them grind the corn, and you can purchase the corn, the ground corn
0: wow.
1: from them. Yeah. It's a really beautiful area, too, part of the Stony Brook Valley. And you can actually, you'd be able to see some herring. The herring run has happened already, but you'd still be able to see herring in the brook.
0: Kyle, how can we reach you on your website, as we just have about a few seconds left?
1: Okay, it's brewster-capecod.com, and we can be reached by phone at 508-896-3500 and by email at info@brewster-capecod.com.
0: Kyle Hinkle, Executive Director of the Brewster Chamber of Commerce, thank you for joining us on Spectrum.
1: Thank you very much, Marty.
0: And thank you for listening to Spectrum on the Cape Cod iHeart Media Stations. I'm Marty Brummel, President and CEO of the Greater Highlands Chamber of Commerce. Have a great day and a great week ahead.
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1: The next steps. I'm Paul Stevens, Fox News. That cruise ship connected to a hantavirus outbreak now arriving in Spain, where passengers are disembarking.
2: Some of the more than 100 passengers on board the hantavirus-plagued MV Hondius leaving the ship this morning. It arrived a few hours ago in the Canary Islands. The World Health Organization is reassuring people on the island that there's no risk to the public. And Spanish health officials say the passengers all remain asymptomatic. While none of the current passengers have tested positive for hantavirus, the outbreak did earlier kill three people on board and several others tested positive. The remaining passengers are now disembarking in groups by nationality, then go straight to the airport for flights to their home country. 17 Americans on the ship will be flown to Nebraska, where they'll be monitored by a CDC team.
1: And that's Fox's Chan Lee Painter. The cruise ship first set sail April 1 with the first death connected to the hantavirus reported on April the 11th. Tensions still high in the Strait of Hormuz as allies send support to the region.
3: U.S. Central Command says American forces have redirected 58 commercial vessels and disabled four since April 13th. CENTCOM also releasing footage of the U.S. military striking and disabling two Iranian oil tankers trying to breach the American blockade. One senior British official tells Fox the HMS Dragon Type 45 destroyer now is in the Gulf to protect ships in the waterway. The UK's Ministry of Defense today explains that the ship will support efforts to clear mines and again protect ships. Britain and France have talked about this multinational coalition that they're going to try to create to protect ships in the waterway after the conflict wraps up.
1: And that's Fox's Alex Hogan at the White House. Iran claiming it's in no hurry to consider the latest U.S. peace proposal and has no deadline for responding to it. 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
4: I'm Justin Pospiek with this WXTK News Update. State Representative Chris Flanagan will not be representing the 1st Barnstable District for a third term. The Democrat failed to submit nomination papers by the May 5th deadline, so he won't be on this year's ballot. Flanagan pleaded not guilty last year to federal wire fraud charges and one count of falsifying records related to his first campaign for state rep back in 2022. His trial is slated to begin this week with a pretrial conference set for Tuesday. Eastham voters will have five ballot questions to answer at the May 19th town election. Proposition 2.5 overrides covering the town's budget, collective bargaining agreements for town employees, and service enhancements will need to be ratified after passing at this past Monday's town meeting. If approved, the overrides will add another $500 to the average property owner's annual tax bill. State Representative Steve Exaros joined MassDOT, the Cape Cod Chamber of Commerce, and other officials this past week as test borings began at the Sagamore Bridge. Brian Berner has the details.
5: Exaros says that over the next few months, there'll be activity in the old Christmas tree parking lot and the wooded area along the roadway on the mainland side of the bridge. He said that crews are driving deep piles and drilling shafts to get the data that engineers need to design the foundation the right way, and once that's done, they'll build on top of those areas to test what's underneath. Exaros says this is how a big project like this gets done, by going one step at a time. I'm Brian Berner.
4: Real Deal Fishing Charters in Truro is once again feeling the love from folks across the country. The company took fifth place in the USA Today Reader's Choice Awards survey of the top 10 fishing charters in the nation. Real Deal has three vessels, and the crew can handle anything from laid-back family fishing excursions to dedicated fishermen with specific goals. They do about 500 trips a year. In sports, the Red Sox and Rays were rained out Saturday. That means we'll see a doubleheader July 17th. Their weekend series is slated to pick back up today at 1:35. I'm Justin Pospiek, News Radio 95, WXTK.
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7: The Red Sox and Rays rained out. It'll be made up as part of a doubleheader July 17th. Peyton Tully takes the hill in the series finale today. WNBA, the Connecticut Sun take on Seattle in their home opener this afternoon. Patriots conclude rookie minicamp. Round two of the NBA playoffs. Cavs beat the Pistons. Detroit up 2-1. Thunder dominate the Lakers. They're up 3-0. And the NBA draft lottery takes place today in Chicago. I'm Trey Bender.
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15: Welcome into The Legal Exchange with Todd Lutsky. I'm Susan Powers, a financial advisor with the Armstrong Advisory Group, and I'm joined by Todd Lutsky, a partner with the law firm of Cushing & Dolan with a master's in taxation. How are you today, Todd?
16: Never better, and you?
15: I am excellent, thank you. What do you have for us this week?
16: Couple of things. We're going to head over to Connecticut, where we have an appellate court case there that really talks about, it's more of a lack of testamentary capacity case, but there's a lot more to it, really, than that. It's like, you know, you'll see, though, that this is a very interesting case where a brother ends up getting everything when the brother had no relationship with the decedent for a long time.
15: Ah, sounds suspect.
16: Yeah, and you'll see how that, well, we'll see if he actually does get it, too. But again, I think a lot of it comes from a lack of planning here that was not really done properly, because I think there was only a will executed, which is not always helpful. Mm. In fact, reciprocal wills between husband and wife, and that was it. So we're going to talk about that. And then we're going to head over to Virginia. And we're going to talk about the difference between a void marriage.
15: I thought you were going to say void ab initio.
16: A void ab initio marriage.
15: Favorite legal term.
16: And a voidable marriage. And whether or not that makes a difference. And then again, why being married when, again, there's no planning, no will, is so darn important. What would happen if you weren't married? Okay. Where would your standing lie? So very important here. But again, folks, I think both of these cases sort of help us understand the guide we're giving away for this month, which is, you know, potholes to avoid when you're doing estate planning. Obviously, planning, if you don't plan, that's a major pothole. But, you know, think about other things, right? And a lot of this is, one of these is a second marriage. I mean, you get married again, you better check things and check a box that you need to do stuff, you know. What if you're changing residency? You know, we're older now, we're moving. That's a, figure out what you need to do. It's a pothole, right? Don't sit there and say, well, I got all my stuff in a nominee realty trust, I'm all set. No, don't rely on a will saying, I got my will done, I got my estate plan done. No, don't think you're not wealthy enough to do an estate plan and put together a trust. You know, what if you've got, you know, a, a situation where you want to leave assets to a disabled child. Maybe that's important. How do you deal with a trust when one spouse dies? 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Okay, are you ready?
17: Absolutely.
16: We're headed over. Tom and Anna, they had one son, David. Tom also was a farmer and had a brother that lived next to them. His brother's name was Rudolph. But they had no relationship, really, to speak of. Okay, so in 2011, then Tom and Anna married. They did reciprocal wills.
17: Okay. So basically mirror images of each other?
16: Yeah.
17: Simple
16: giving
17: wills.
16: Everything to each other. Why would we do that? And one half to the animal fund and one half to their son David and David's kids, grandkids. Mm-hmm. That was their wish. Okay, so be it. Well, on 2015, on Christmas Day, Anna dies.
17: Oh.
16: Tom then had been experiencing a decline mentally before death of Anna, but the doctor actually noticed a marked decline following Anna's death, you know, cognitively. David then began managing Tom's affairs.
17: Mm-hmm.
16: Well, Tom then began questioning what David was doing and reached out to his brother Rudolph.
17: That he was estranged from,
16: and daughter Michelle. Well, in 2016, Rudolph and Michelle took Tom to an attorney, and they had a new healthcare proxy, a new power of attorney created. Tom then on his own filed for a voluntary conservatorship, which is kind of strange. He filed for that because he wanted to prevent David, his son, from filing for that
17: okay.
16: and taking control of him. 6 days later, Tom then executed a new will, leaving all assets to brother Rudolph.
17: Through the conservatorship?
16: No.
17: Conservatorship
16: is for money. Doing a will, you can sign on your own.
17: Oh, okay.
16: Again, you don't have to, you know, you apparently he was still competent. Well, that's the whole question. He was declining after the wife died, and here we are in 2016, and he's doing a new will. Of course, after Michelle and Rudolph take him to
17: right.
16: the lawyer, and then walk away with a new will giving them everything.
17: Mm-hmm.
16: Looks bad.
17: And the son's completely out.
16: Yeah.
17: Nothing for the animals.
16: Yeah. So in November 2018, 2 years after they went to the attorney, David dies. I'm sorry, Tom dies.
17: Mm-hmm.
16: So Michelle and Rudolph file, or David then, I'm sorry, files the 2011 will.
17: Makes sense. Because he probably didn't know about the other one, right?
16: That's the one he thought, right? Mm-hmm. So, well, Michelle and Rudolph, of course, object, and they file the 2016 will, the one they did.
17: Yeah.
16: Okay, well, David objected, arguing that Tom lacked capacity and was unduly influenced by Rudolph.
17: Mm-hmm.
16: Makes sense. The probate court admitted the 2016 will. Wow.
17: Wow.
16: Appellate Superior Court overrode the probate court
17: Good.
16: With the 2011 will, and the appellate court affirmed
17: Good.
16: Saying that the 2011 will stands because there was plenty of evidence showing cognitive decline and undue influence. So
17: mm-hmm.
16: for both reasons, the later will didn't stand. But folks, I don't care as much about all of that as I'm glad they got the right answer.
17: I do. Those are the juicy bits.
16: They did get the right answer. But, you know, what do we learn from something
17: yeah.
16: like this, right? Reciprocal wills, really? Why are we doing that? Pothole.
17: Mm-hmm.
16: Pothole, get the guide.
17: Will as
16: right?
17: it won't.
16: You know, from a planning standpoint, these are not really great. Why? First, they don't even avoid probate because the only assets a will addresses are assets you die owning in your own name with no beneficiary. Well, that's a probate asset. The will addresses it.
17: Mm-hmm.
16: All right, so you haven't avoided probate. Estate taxes. Well, they don't help shelter anything from estate taxes either, right? Because they... they have all the assets go to the survivor under the unlimited marital deduction, and then that pushes the survivor's estate up and hopefully to a point that is over the exemption amount that's available, so there will be a larger tax due on the second death.
17: Mm-hmm.
16: Well, that's not helpful. So two reasons it doesn't work. And generally, when you have a will, the will usually just leaves assets outright to the family,
17: mm-hmm.
16: which also can be less than optimal.
17: Right.
16: So I'm not overly excited about these reciprocal wills, folks, and please don't rely on them. Next issue is we had this power of attorney versus a conservator. That came up here. Right. Why are we doing conservatorships? You have a power of attorney. You don't need to. Remember, they both allow financial distributions and activities to occur by another person for you. However, if you have a conservatorship, at least you have the court overseeing the activities under the conservatorship, which is good when a family's fighting because it really protects the person acting.
17: Mm-hmm.
16: Because you got court supervision. So Tom, I guess, didn't want David to have power over him, so he tried to put that in place on his
17: own. Right.
16: Interesting. An interesting play all the way around. So just understand that when you have a power of attorney, you don't always need the conservatorship. Mm-hmm. That's the whole point.
17: So you won't need it.
16: Yeah, you don't have to go to court. And lastly, of course, we had undue influence and capacity here. Well, clearly, folks, this is the definition of undue influence.
17: Mm-hmm.
16: Somebody takes somebody to the lawyer. At the end of the day, that somebody got more than they had before they went to the lawyer.
17: Yep.
16: That's probably undue influence. And that's what it is here. And I think he did have cognitive decline. That was pretty much noted by the doctor. Folks, this is just actually one little example saying, don't rely on a will. That's a pothole in the guide. But there's many other potholes in this guide to avoid when doing your estate plan. Call and get it, 866-848-5699, or go to our website, legalexchangeshow.com.
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22: As promised, we're now joined by the one and only Todd Lutsky from the law firm of Cushing & Dolan. And we call the segment Ask Todd because it's your chance to ask Todd your estate planning questions live on air right now. We got the phone lines open at 888-205-2263. Again, 888-205-2263. That is the number to call. So Todd can answer your estate planning questions live on air right now. Again, 888-205-2263. We can usually get through 2 to 3 questions, so get calling early and often to make sure you get a chance to ask Todd your estate planning question. 888-205-2263. Mr. Lutsky, how you doing today?
24: I'm feeling pretty good. Pretty good today.
22: It's good.
24: You?
22: Great. I had a little minor surgical procedure yesterday.
24: Minor surgery?
22: I asked the surgeon if I could do my own anesthesia, though.
24: Yeah?
22: He said, knock yourself out.
24: That's good. Yeah.
22: Well, it was great. It's great. Todd, let's talk a little bit about when estate planning goes awry. Okay. What are the biggest or most common estate planning mistakes that you tend to see when people are coming in to see you?
24: Yeah, so the top estate planning mistake is not funding your trust. That's a huge pothole.
22: I mean, you spend a bunch of money on a trust.
24: Yeah.
22: Some lawyer drafts it.
24: Yeah.
22: And then you didn't realize that you needed to put something in it?
24: See, and this is the problem, right? It's one of these situations where they'll come in, and if they already have their estate plan in place, my first comment to these people is normally, look, you know, one, maybe go back to your existing estate planning attorney rather than me try to, you know, update your plan. It might be, you know, cheaper for you to go back there. So I always offer, you know, that first, and then they tell me why they don't want to or this, then I say, okay, well, the estate plan still might be good. It still might be doing what you want it to do. And so Then I proceed to learn about their assets and then learn about their objectives so that I can then look at the trust with their objectives in mind, their current objectives. And remember, folks, objectives change. So I said, these are your current objectives. Then I can look at the estate planning trust that they have in place and compare it to their current objectives. And if possible, I'll just tell them, you know, hey, it still works. I don't need to recreate the wheel and you're off and running. But to your point, and I know you're wondering where I'm going with this, to your point, when I'm gathering the information about their assets to learn whether or not this plan still works for them, As I'm doing it, right? You have a home, yes. How's it owned? Jointly. Oh, you have a vacation home. How's it owned? Yeah, jointly. Oh, okay. And they give me the values, right? What about your brokerage account? What about your bank accounts? Oh, yeah, we own everything jointly. That's just how we are. That's a married couple. That's normal, folks. You all know. You're listening. You know. You say, that's me. That's how we do it. Well, when I get done with that, I say, I haven't looked at your trust yet, but I can already tell you, all your assets, according to what you just told me, are not in the trust. They're all joint. Well, yeah, is that a problem? Well, yeah, that's a problem because you've spent all this money to do an estate plan. And when you die, if you've not done anything else, all these joint accounts are going to automatically go to the surviving joint owner, pass under the marital deduction, and you will avoid probate. That's, you know, great.
23: Sure.
24: But you will have wasted your estate tax exemptions. You will have wasted the ability to shelter any assets for estate tax purposes. This is horrible planning, and you spent all this money on your trust. So I would say that's a pretty big problem.
22: Talking with Todd Lutsky from the law firm of Cushing & Dolan, we do still have room on the phone lines at 888-205-2263. That's the number to call to ask Todd your estate planning questions live on air right now. Again, 888-205-2263 is the number. And Todd is, again, here to answer your estate planning questions. We're going to take a quick break here, but when we come back, we're going to get to those questions. Again, that phone number is 888-205-2263.
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2: 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And today, we're talking about the top estate planning mistakes to avoid. Todd, a lot of people create their estate plan, but there are some that don't actually transfer assets into it. Can you explain why this is such a big mistake?
24: Sure. I mean, I'm going to try to explain it both from a revocable and an irrevocable planning standpoint. With the revocable, if you don't put assets in there, you end up leaving them owned perhaps jointly if you're married, you know, and designated beneficiaries and the like. But if everything goes to the spouse when one dies, then you've completely avoided your estate plan. In other words, you've set your trust up, but you went around it by leaving everything to the spouse instead of going through it by funding the trust and cramming down the assets to shelter some from estate taxes on the first death, so there's less taxed on the second death. And ultimately, on the second death, if you don't plan, there could be a probate problem because everything would go to probate if it's in their own name. The other big reason is with an irrevocable trust, of course, not funding it also can result in a estate tax problems by the same way it did with the revocable trust. But in addition to not funding them with the irrevocable, you don't even begin the 5-year waiting period to get the assets protected from the nursing home. So there's a much bigger problem not funding an irrevocable trust versus not funding a revocable trust. So make sure you fund your trust if you do your planning.
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22: Talking with Todd Lutzke from the law firm of Cushing and Dolan. We do still have room on the phone lines at 888-205-2263. So get your questions in for Todd. Again, 888-205-2263 is the number to call to ask Todd your estate plan questions live on air right now. And right now, we're going to go to Greg in Lowell for his question for Todd. Greg, what's on your mind?
4: Yes, Todd, I have a house in a trust in Massachusetts. I'm contemplating buying a condo down in Florida. Is there a danger in putting it into that trust in Massachusetts, or should I form a separate trust to hold the Florida property?
24: So I've always a fan of Florida. I'm down there as well. And what part are you thinking about going to?
4: Tampa Bay.
24: Nice. So the trust you have up here, is it a revocable trust or irrevocable?
4: Revocable.
24: Revocable. Great. Are you married? Kids?
4: Widowed and one child.
24: Okay. So the long and the short of it is it makes no difference. So you do not need a separate trust in Florida to put the condo that you buy into. It can be deeded directly into this trust. Since it's revocable, no worries. Are you planning on making Florida a primary residence at some point?
4: Yes, I am.
24: So, again, the reason I ask that is because in Florida, there's something called a homestead exemption that you get to help reduce your real estate taxes if you're a resident of Florida. So because it's revocable, you'll get that homestead exemption no matter what. It wouldn't matter. If it was irrevocable, I was going to tell you about some special language that you needed to put in it if it was going to be irrevocable, to ensure that when it does become your primary residence in Florida, you get that homestead. But for now, buy the condo, transfer it right into the revocable trust along with your house up here, and you have absolutely no issues whatsoever. So, but a good idea to do it, because it's going to avoid probate in Florida, and you need to make sure you don't go to probate in any state. That trust will do that. Folks, that's a great question, and that's a little pothole really there that he just picked up on, and we don't have to have it. This guide has many potholes to avoid in the estate planning world. Call and get it. This is great for you if you've done your planning. Look at these things. If you haven't done it, before you get it done, look at this guide and learn what they are. When I say that, it's like you might say, I got a will. I don't need to do anything else. I got jointly owned assets. I'm fine. I don't need a trust because I don't have enough money. You know, what if I got a second marriage, right? Does this all sound like you guys? You hear this? What if I'm moving? Here, we might have Greg who might move. If I change my residency, how do I affect my estate plan? If I lose a spouse, how do I affect my estate plan? So, folks, very important, lots of things to think about when you're doing your planning, and potholes to avoid for those who haven't gotten started and for those who already have it but might have a reason to look at it. 866-848-5699 or legalexchangeshow.com. 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You can download it there, and always go to our Instagram page, Cushing Dolan PC, for more information.
22: Todd, talking about potholes to fix, I'm assuming that if someone figures out, hey, there's a problem with my estate plan, it's never too late to try to remedy that, or there's some situations where no, like there's nothing you can really do at this point.
24: So that's all going to depend on who's alive and who's not.
22: Okay.
24: So if we'll take an example where obviously if you're both alive, then the answer is, yeah, likely there's things you can do. You can, you know, if it's revocable trust, you can change the language of a trust any way you want, six ways to Sunday, to accommodate whatever issues you want. But I think the bigger issue is, oh, and by the way, even if it's irrevocable, you can, you know, there's ways to change irrevocable trust. But there was a real-life example not too long ago where, you know, what if one spouse died, and like we just did, this example that you asked me earlier about not funding a trust.
22: Sure.
24: They had trusts in place, but they were unfunded.
22: Okay.
24: And everything was owned jointly, and one spouse died. Is it too late? And I think that's really the question that you're asking. Not always. And again, remember, folks, one of the things you have to do when someone dies is call a lawyer and say, what do I do? I don't care if you've done no planning or if you've done planning and trusts are in place. You still need to know what to do with that trust now that the donor of that trust has died. Okay? So always call a lawyer. So in this case, I'm thinking, what could you do? Everything's owned jointly. Let's say husband died, wife's alive. Are they, you know, out of luck? No, there's something called a disclaimer. So what the heck is that? A disclaimer is something that can be filed by the surviving spouse, wife, in this case, that says, in the legal world, treat me as if I'm already dead. Treat me as if I died before my husband, in this case.
22: Okay.
24: Now, when you make this is a qualified disclaimer, which has to be done within 9 months of the date of death, in this case of husband, so it's qualified. And the other thing that you can't do as a disclaimer is direct where the assets that you're disclaiming goes. You can't do that.
22: It just goes to the next person in line?
24: Well, that's where we're headed, right? So now the good news here, Chuck, is at least in this example we're talking about, there was planning done. They did have trusts. They did have something called a pour-over will that is connected to the trust, right? So a pour-over will says, whatever I die leaving, whatever I die owning in my own name goes to my trust. It's a safety net, okay? All right, so we've got all this in place. So I would tell the surviving spouse, why not disclaim? Okay, so all these joint accounts, you already own half, but what you're disclaiming is the half that you're going to get because your husband died. Right? That's what joint means. You get the survivor.
5: Okay.
24: You get the decedent's half.
5: Sure.
24: But by filing the disclaimer, you're saying, I don't want that half. This could be a lot of money. This could be millions of dollars in, you know, investment accounts.
5: Sure.
24: I don't want that half. Okay. Well, you can't direct where it goes, so where's it going to go? Well, if you're saying it really wasn't joint or you're disclaiming it, then it's going to go back into the estate. So now it's going to hit the probate of the estate. I'm okay. That's fine. Right? Now it goes through probate, and it gets addressed by your will. Oh, okay. Read husband's will. Husband will says, I leave everything to my spouse if living. Okay, but remember, the disclaimer tells the world that she's not living. She predeceased him. That's what disclaimer means. Oh, okay, so all to my spouse if living. Well, she's not living. Okay. Otherwise, to my family trust. Ah, you see where this is going. We're connecting the dots. Okay, so now all this money, and by the way, half of the real estate, right? If the real estate was owned jointly, same issue, right? So all of this value can now find its way through probate into the will. From the will, we retitle it to the family trust, which is where it should have been when the trust was set up. But because it wasn't funded, it wasn't in there. And so it didn't avoid probate, but it's not going to result in a complete failure to shelter estate taxes for tax purposes, which is what we wanted it to do to begin with. So now you're going to be able to shelter these assets for estate tax planning purposes. And more likely than not, not only is it taking care of the surviving spouse, but when the spouse dies, remember, now both buckets are going to be designed to provide the bloodline plan distribution to the children in the manner that you wanted it done. So sometimes post-mortem planning, folks, can save the day, but don't do that. Fund your trust. That's a pothole to avoid.
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17: Welcome back into The Legal Exchange with Todd Lutsky. I'm Susan Powers, a financial advisor with the Armstrong Advisory Group, and joined, of course, by Todd Lutsky, a partner with the law firm of Cushing & Dolan with a master's in taxation. So, Todd, your guide this month is all about those potholes, the mistakes you want to avoid happening. One of these potholes is actually going through the process of creating your estate plan, but never funding it. So let's talk about that. What happens if you've gone through and you've created your trust, but you don't fund it? And I want to talk about both revocable. Let's start with revocable trust as well as irrevocable.
24: You're going to love this, Susan, because this is going to actually be a real life story. Just the other day, I got a phone call from another lawyer. Todd, I was referred to you. I need you to be an expert witness. There's a lawyer who put together a Medicaid income only trust, never put the house in the trust, but wrote a letter saying your trust now owns it, but didn't say she did it. Her understanding was that the client was going to do it, and she's just explaining in the letter that it would be owned by the trust. And it never went in. And I'm like, okay, Well, one, I'm not taking this case, just so you know. I'm not going to be the expert witness. This is kind of a malpractice case, and
17: yes,
24: I don't do that.
17: Right.
24: So I'm not taking it. But I was listening to him when he was talking. He was saying, I go, so what do you need me to testify for? He goes, I need you to testify that it's the standard practice in the industry.

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And welcome back. 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Again, 339-645-0201. And just a reminder, if you missed part of the show or you missed an old episode, you can find us anywhere you download your podcast, whether it be Spotify or Apple. Just look for the Paul Parent Garden Club, and you can see a bunch of our old episodes. So, you know, you missed something today or you heard the second part of what I was saying, easy to get to. Our podcast will come out Monday afternoon, evening time. So you'll be able to, you know, listen to it if you missed it, right? So let's kind of wrap up a little bit this lawn conversation of starting the lawn. We went through dethatching, we went through aerating, we went through fertilizing, and then putting seed down. What is left on there? Well, a watering schedule is the way to go. Looking at it and saying, how often do I need to water? When should I water? And what should I do? You know, how often? So I look at it a couple of ways. I like to make sure there's about 2 inches of water on my lawn per week. Now you might say, okay, 2 inches, how are you going to measure that? Well, there's some simple ways. You could buy a measure. I can't think of the word right now because it wasn't on my mind while I was saying this out loud, but you could get like a beaker, right? That gives you how many inches of rain or water that's going down. Or you could use like a tuna fish can, a cat food can, dog food can. They're usually about an inch tall, right? What you do is you put your sprinkler out in that area and you place that can or the beaker, you know, about halfway to where it would fill up or where the water would go, right? Because if you're using a rotary sprinkler, it's probably going to go, you know, 15 feet. So let's say we put it at 7 feet, because if we put it too close, it might never fill because of the way it is. Or if you put it too far away, it could get filled a little bit quicker. We want to get an average time here. So set a timer for, you know, 15 minutes. Put the sprinkler on with that can out there and see where it's at of being filled. Look at it and say, in 15 minutes, how full is it? Is it halfway? Is it a quarter of the way? Or maybe you set it for a half an hour, whichever. But you're getting the idea of how long it's going to take to fill to an inch. So if 15 minutes, it's a quarter of the way full, that means 1 hour is what it will take to get an inch of water in that area. So to get to 2 inches per week, you'll look at it and say, 2 hours of water per week on my lawn is what I need to help get it established. So from there, you kind of say, all right, how often should I water? A lot of people like to say 3, maybe 4 times a week it should be watered. So we kind of do the math problem here, right? For 2 hours, I'm going to go with 4 days

0: Because it's simple.
1: We're talking 30 minutes per day of water goes on the lawn. So your four applications, 30 minutes, you get in your 2 inches of water in that area each time. And you can do this with the sprinkler system. You can do it with a hose. You can do it with whatever. But the idea here is we're trying to figure out exactly how much we're putting down and kind of set it and forget it, knowing that this is the schedule and fine tune it. Now, finally, and you'll hear me throughout the season talking about when to water. I would love to see you water in the morning before the sun has come out, if possible. Sprinkler systems make it easy. You can set it. Or if not, you can do it late at night. At the end of the day, though, if you have to water in the middle of the day and you have to water at night, just do it. Make sure it's getting that amount of rain or water per week. It needs it to be established, and all those other things that we talked about, to be successful for a long-term health and thicker lawn. Now we're going to take a break here. We'll be back in a few.

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6: 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It'll be made up as part of a doubleheader July 17th. Peyton Tully takes the hill in the series finale today. WNBA, the Connecticut Sun take on Seattle in their home opener this afternoon. Patriots conclude rookie minicamp. Round two of the NBA playoffs. Cavs beat the Pistons. Detroit up 2-1. Thunder dominate the Lakers. They're up 3-0. And the NBA Draft Lottery takes place today in Chicago. I'm Trey Bender.
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10: Expect delays heading on or off Cape as you travel on Route 28 in both directions on the Bourne Bridge. Travel down to one lane as bridge repair and maintenance continues. Canal roads are problem-free. I'm Jackie Murphy with your latest look at Cape Cod traffic.
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4: Now, your look at the 1 degree Outside Weather Network forecast for Cape Cod and the islands.
13: 1 degree Outside meteorologist Danielle Noyce with your forecast. Mostly cloudy today. An isolated shower on this Mother's Day. Highs in the lower 60s with a south-southwest wind 10 to 15 miles per hour. A few showers tonight. Patchy fog. Lows in the upper 40s. Tomorrow's cool and raw. Areas of rain filling in. Highs in the low 50s. Have the umbrella with you. Sunday, the sun's back. Cool and breezy with highs in the mid-50s. For the only forecast you need to know, download our free 1 degree Outside weather app.
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15: Hello again, and welcome to Healthline. Thank you for tuning in. 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We've got a fascinating show lined up for you today, but first, a quick few questions. Number one, is there a pill you can take that can actually help make you stronger? Number two, let's say you could get stronger. Would the extra strength make your life better? Thirdly, think about this. Are you weaker today than you were, say, 20 years ago? Well, listen, if you answered yes to any of these questions, then stay tuned. Dr. Neil Levin is joining us today to discuss a miraculous compound with hundreds of clinical studies that just may unlock the key to helping you get stronger and healthier at any age. Now, Dr. Neil Levin is a chiropractor, a nutritionist, spokesperson, and a longtime advisor for Purity Products. Dr. Levin, welcome back to the show.
16: Oh, it's great to be here with you today. And we have a very exciting topic to cover today. Today, we're talking about strength and power and how to get it back, even if you're in your 50s, 60s, 70s, 80s. So if you want to feel better, if you want to feel stronger, This is some very important information we're going to cover today.
15: Yeah, this is an exciting topic. Talk to me about this important message today. What molecule are we talking about and how it's impacting the lives of people who follow the science?
16: Right. Well, we're talking about a new supplement. It's called EverStrong, and it features an exciting molecule called creatine. Now, a lot of our listeners may have heard of creatine. I know you've used creatine.
15: Right.
16: But for those that don't know about creatine, it's mainly used in the Olympic circles, professional athletes, bodybuilders, college, high school athletes, because it does something extraordinary. And what I'm about to tell you is proven by hundreds and hundreds of human studies. So here's what creatine does for us. It helps us to get stronger, more powerful. It helps put muscle mass on the body, and it helps protect us from losing muscle tissue as we get older. We know that's a big part of aging. Not only that, great for the brain, great for memory, and it helps promote bone strength as well. So an amazing molecule that everybody needs to know about.
15: It's an amazing story. Can you share some of the science and tell us why you're calling creatine one of the best kept secrets to healthy aging?
16: Sure. What we need to understand with creatine is that it's a natural molecule to the body. It's in every single cell, tissue, organ in your system, and its job in the body is to generate and maintain strength and power. That's its reason for being, to maintain strength and power. It's in every single cell in the body. 95% of it, however, is in your muscle tissue because that's where we tend to use it the most. It powers up the muscles. It's good for strong muscle contraction, and it's important to help maintain strength and muscle contractions when you're using them over and over again. For instance, if you're working out at the gym, if you're playing sports, golf, tennis, anything like that, it keeps your muscles powered up in their high energy state, so they're strong and ready for action. Now, here's the key. This is so important for those of us, say, in our 50s, 60s, 70s. You see, we had lots and lots of creatine when we were young. We had oodles of this stuff. It was coming out of our ears. We had lots of creatine. Our bodies made a lot of it. But as we get older, like everything else, we don't do that as well, so we have less creatine in our muscles. Now, the good news is that hundreds and hundreds of human studies show that when you supplement with creatine, it goes to work, it goes straight to your muscles, it's absorbed easily, it pumps up the creatine in your muscle tissue, and you get stronger, you get more powerful. Not only that, it helps support memory and brain health, and it helps support the strength of your bones.
15: You know, we were talking before the show, and you were talking about how Olympic athletes have been using creatine for years to enhance their strength and performance. Tell me more.
16: Well, this creatine is the premier sports nutrition supplement. There's no question about that. You've used it. Bodybuilders know about it. Athletes know about it. Creatine is the premier sports nutrient. So you know, back 20, 25 years ago, the Olympic athletes and their coaches, of course, they knew about it. They knew it made you bigger and stronger and faster. They knew it was natural to the body. It was supposed to be there. But they were a little bit afraid to supplement with it because they were afraid it might be considered cheating, that it might be considered too much of an edge. But back in 1998, the International Olympic Committee, they came out, they officially confirmed that, I'm quoting here, creatine can be used by athletes to enhance their performance. And now it's not just for athletes anymore,
15: right?
16: Because the studies are plainly showing that for adults, for people in their 50s, 60s, 70s, this stuff is amazing. And Purity has this incredible new formulation. We call it EverStrong because that's exactly what it does. It helps you get stronger and stay stronger with hundreds of human studies to help you. And it's the purest form of creatine money can buy. The stuff from Europe, this stuff is fantastic.
15: And we should point out that it's naturally occurring in red meat. But the problem is, in order to get the amounts that are going to benefit you, you'd have to eat large amounts of red meat.
16: You'd have to eat like 4 pounds of red meat a day.
15: Most people aren't going to do that.
16: Right, so what about vegetarians?
15: They can be creatine deficient.
16: Exactly. When I have a vegetarian that comes in here and they're energy deficient, they don't feel the way they want to feel, and I put them on EverStrong, they notice the benefits almost right away because they've been so low on it.
15: Yep.
16: So if you're a person out there that's staying away from red meat, if you're staying away from meat in general, and you have more of a vegan-style diet, this is for you. You definitely want to add that EverStrong.
15: All right, so obviously this works with athletes, but you say creatine is going mainstream. There's a lot of studies are showing that folks in their 50s, 60s, 70s, and beyond, that creatine can be a cornerstone compound to help people stay strong, stay healthy, stay sharp, stay vital, right?
16: Oh, exactly. I mean, this is the ideal muscle-enhancing, strengthening, muscle-protecting nutrient for folks as we get older, 50-plusers like you and me. But let's go to a couple of studies on seniors just to show this. We'll do one on the guys and one on the gals, okay? Right. First on the guys. Love the title of this one. Creatine supplementation improves muscular performance in older men. Study done at several American universities. A group of men, get this, age 59 to 72. Hey, you know, we know that's not when people are known for getting stronger, right?
9: Right.
16: So this was just a one-week study. People need to understand that. That's how effective and rapidly this stuff works. It's just a one-week study. Get this. The guys on creatine, they put on 4 pounds of lean mass. That's muscle tissue for those that don't know that. It shows they built the muscles and they hydrated the muscles nicely. They increased the strength of their bench press. That's a chest press for people that don't know, by 7%. They increased the strength of the leg exercises they were doing by 15%. They could get in and out of a chair more times faster without using their arms. On top of that, they could generate more power on a stationary bike. This happened in 1 week. When I think about that, yeah, it's really quite incredible.
9: All right, but what about the women out there? Did they get those kind of benefits too as well? Will it actually help women in their 50s, 60s, and 70s get stronger too?
16: Absolutely. Let's go straight to another study. Love the title on this one as well. Creatine supplementation improves muscular performance in older women. Published in the European Journal of Applied Physiology, 30 women aged 58 to 71. Of course, they got either creatine or placebo. That's the way they do these things. Again, a one-week study. The women on creatine increased their bench press by almost 4 pounds. They increased their leg press by over 11 pounds, and they had better balance and agility. So 58 to 71-year-old women not only getting stronger, not only getting more powerful, getting faster with improved balance. Study after study shows that older folks that use creatine get amazing results. They get great results if they exercise. They get great results even if they don't exercise. They can lift more weight. They get faster. They get stronger. They get more powerful. Their muscles don't fatigue as fast. And get this. This is very important, especially for the ladies. You know that when women do resistance training, their bones get stronger as well, right?
9: Yeah.
16: You know, now, get this. When you resistance train with creatine, your bones tend to get stronger even faster. So an all-around win-win. Ever Strong is going to help the seniors to feel better, feel stronger, more energized, more powerful, faster, and it helps protect your bones.
9: Talk more about how unique this exclusive EverStrong formula is from Purity Products. It even has a finished product clinically studied, which showed an increase in upper body strength and power. But tell me what's in it and why you like it so much. I mean, this is more than just creatine, right?
16: Oh, absolutely. I mean, EverStrong, this is a very comprehensive formula. I didn't want people to just feel stronger when they use creatine. You know, we're dealing with people in their 50s, 60s, 70s. I wanted people to feel more comfortable as well. So not only did I use the finest creatine money can buy, the stuff from Europe, the Creapure creatine, I also added something called coffee berry extract. And coffee berry extract, a powerful antioxidant, stronger than blueberries and strawberries, helping to protect the muscles, helping to protect the brain, because we know our antioxidant systems aren't as strong as they used to be in our 20s and 30s. But I also added some vitamin D, because vitamin D, incredibly good for the muscles as well as the immune system and the bones. So this is an all-around win-win. You got your vitamin D, you got your fruit XB for your joints, you got your coffee berry extract for the antioxidant protection, and of course the finest creatine money can buy. Best of all, today it's free. Purity knows you're going to see these benefits. Hey, we're talking about strength. We're talking about power. We're talking about energy. We're talking about supporting thinking, bone health. This is a wonderful product. When you try it, you're going to love it. You're going to feel the difference, and it's fast. A week or two, you're going to feel more powerful. Purity wants you to have a free bottle. I know later in the show, you're going to give out that phone number.
9: Sure will. You know, we mentioned how great creatine works for women. Take a moment and share that story you told me before the show about the award-winning 70-year-old senior swimmer who uses EverStrong.
16: Right, right. Emma Karen, I'm looking at her picture right now. I printed it out for the show. 70 years old. This picture, she's got 6 medals around her neck. It's the 2015 National Senior Olympic Games. You know, she writes to us that she was getting a little tired during our workouts at age 70. Of course, she didn't have that same stamina, but she fortunately heard about our EverStrong formula. She started using it and almost right away was invigorated in her workouts and had more energy throughout the day. I'm quoting from her. She says, "I feel My investment in Everstrong was one of the best choices I ever made. It's always a morale booster when people think I'm 50. She looks fantastic.
9: Wow.
16: And I hear this stuff all the time. This isn't one of those vitamins, like a multivitamin, you take it, you don't really notice the difference. This is a substance that you can use to help get some of that youthful vim and vigor back, get some of that strength back. It's wonderful.
9: You know, Purity's given away a free bottle of Everstrong, but Purity products didn't stop there. In fact, you insisted that they also give away a free bottle of their B12 energy melts, which are great for instant energy. Now, I know that you love this combination. 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
16: Yeah, you know, when I think about creatine, when I think about Everstrong, I think about muscular energy. I think about muscular power, but it's all about energy and feeling great, feeling energized. 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When you think about energy, think B12. And the problem is for 50-plussers like you and me, we're not absorbing the B12 as well as we used to in our 60s, 70s, 80s. 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
9: 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All right, so we were so busy at the top of the show. This Everstrong formula does so much for us. We haven't even touched on the incredible brain benefits. I mean, some of these studies you sent me are absolutely incredible. As you know, I'm very into nootropics. The anti-aging community has taken a keen interest in creatine, specifically the cognitive benefits of creatine.
16: Oh, absolutely. This is one of those areas where creatine really shines. You see, what we need to understand is that your brain, even though it's only 2% of your body's weight, it utilizes 20% of your body's energy. This is a very thirsty organ for energy. And just like your muscles soak up the creatine like a sponge, because this is a naturally occurring molecule in the body, it passes right through the blood-brain barrier. Your brain neurons soak it up like a sponge, and it increases your creatine phosphate reserves in your brain. So now, in your brain, you have more readily available resources to do what? To recharge those neuronal batteries to make more energy inside the brain. So basically, what do you notice? Well, your memory is supported. And scientists have done some amazing research here. They found that people that take creatine, it supports their memory. It actually helps the brain to utilize oxygen better. It supports memory in people that are sleep deprived. It's been shown to help people add numbers quicker and for longer periods of time without mental fatigue. Get this study. Just 5 days, 5 days of 8 grams of creatine supported mental tasks in subjects that were getting rapid fire questions. Scientists were asking them math questions and science questions over and over and over, and they found the folks on creatine didn't fatigue as quickly mentally. So this is amazing stuff. It's like a turbo booster for your brain. It's like a supercharger for your muscles. It recharges all your cellular batteries, so all of your cells, tissues, and organs have more readily available energy.
9: All right, Doc, I love that Everstrong appeals to athletes and people who want to get more reps in the gym, maybe get some extra power in their workouts. But you're also saying there's a big push in the nutritional community to encourage people in their 40s, 50s, 60s, 70s, and even 80s to leverage the power of creatine to stay fit, strong, and healthy. In fact, you say creatine is going mainstream. You know, I shared the story with you before. My mom, who's in her late 70s now, she's taking creatine. She works out a couple of days a week, 3 days a week. She goes to Nautilus, does the free weights because she's got osteoporosis. She wants to maintain her muscle mass and she wants to make her bones stronger. And as you pointed out, creatine helps to do that. And then the other 3 days during the week, she'll go and she'll swim. Now, she's not trying to get big or strong or anything like that. But even at her age, creatine has benefits.
16: Oh, yeah. And what blows me away about that story, because you told me before, is that her medical doctor recommended creatine for her. And that just goes to show how much more mainstream this is. It's called Everstrong, and it supports the muscles. It supports your power, your strength, your speed. If you're an athlete, you're certainly going to love it. But even if you're not an athlete, you notice the difference. Let's go to another study, one more review study. This out of the journal Current Aging Science, December 2013. I thought this was very cool because the researchers looked at the body of research out there on creatine in seniors without exercise. They wanted to see what happens when seniors take creatine and they don't even exercise. So I'm quoting here, creatine supplementation without associated resistance training seems to enhance muscular strength, power, and endurance, increase lean body mass. For those that don't know what that is, they're talking about muscle, and improve the functional capacity of the elderly. They go on to talk about how it supports bone health as well, and then they finish with this, creatine supplementation without training in the elderly could potentially delay atrophy of muscle and improve endurance and strength. So here again, we see bottom line, creatine is very, very effective. It's going to help you to feel stronger whether you exercise or not. It supports your strength and power, your brain health, and on top of that, it supports your bone health. I mean, when you think about it, this almost sounds too good to be true, right?
9: Right. Yeah.
16: If you're a person that never heard about this and you're listening to us, you would think this sounds too good to be true, right?
9: Yeah.
16: But it is true. Hundreds and hundreds of human studies back up what we're talking about. You're going to love the benefits you get with this Everstrong formula.
9: That's incredible. Let me remind everybody they can get a free bottle of the Everstrong formula today, plus the bonus bottle of B12 Energy Melts, just by calling us at 1-800-580-1175. You just pay for shipping. 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We'll give that number out again later in the show. But first, Dr. Levin, now listeners can only get Everstrong, this clinically tested creatine blend, from Purity Products, right?
16: Oh, absolutely. Yeah.
9: I know it combines the creatine with the vitamin D, the coffee berry, the fruit XB boron. And for those who don't know, talk about how these work so well together. There's a synergy, and it's also a great value, too. I know we have a free bottle today, but if you wanted to buy all of these things separately, it would cost a small fortune, wouldn't it?
16: Oh, absolutely. I mean, if you went out and bought the CreaPure creatine, that's the purest, finest creatine from Europe. 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Your job is to be one of the first 1,000 callers and take it seriously. 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We want to get it right out to you. We want you to try this out. We want you to be the judge for yourself. Don't take my word for it. Try it. Look in the mirror. Go to the gym. Lift some weights. Play. Do whatever you do. See if you don't feel better.
9: All right, let's talk about how you take this. You have these easy-to-swallow tablets, which are super easy to swallow. It also comes in a very refreshing cherry berry powder. So how do you like to take it? And can people just choose the tablets or the powder when they call in for the free bottle today?
16: Yeah, you can choose tablets or powder. I personally use both, you know, on my workout days or days I'm making a protein shake. On days I'm juicing, let's face it, juicing is becoming very big these days. So if you're doing something like that, the cherry berry powder is fantastic. You just take a scoop, dump it right into your juice, dump it into your protein shake, and that's a great way to take it. But if you don't do that stuff, I mean, the tablets are super convenient. They're small, they're coated, they're easy to swallow. It's wonderful stuff.
9: Now, I know you're chomping at the bit to tell us a little more about the study that Purity did on the Everstrong powder. They tested golfers, and right. Purity found out that not only were these golfers getting stronger and more explosive, but they were driving the golf ball, get this, 14 yards further. That's amazing.
16: I have such a big smile on my face right now. I'm remembering when the researchers came back and gave us this information. I mean, we were bouncing off the walls. This is so exciting. The researchers called this a seminal study in sports nutrition, and this is on our Everstrong formula, the product we're talking about right now, the Everstrong powder. So double-blind, placebo-controlled study, 30 golfers took the Everstrong powder for 1 month. No exercise, nothing different. Just took our Everstrong powder for 1 month. In 1 month, they were banging the golf ball 14 yards further. Not
9: wow.
16: only that, 6% more power on the bench press, more explosive. They could lift the weight faster.
9: Hold on. Guys spend hundreds of dollars on new clubs to drive the ball further.
16: So, Trevor, you can spend $500 on a driver and pick up 5 yards, right? This is 14 yards. People shouldn't just ho-hum about this or yawn about this. This is amazing because, let's face it, this was a golf study, but more explosiveness, more speed, more power. This should help all sports. So if you're a tennis player, if you're a jogger, if you're any kind of an athlete, this has ramifications across the board. But again, these golfers, 1 month on this Everstrong powder we're talking about today, banging the golf ball 14 yards further. Can you imagine? You get your bottle of Everstrong, you don't tell your buddies, take it for a month, and you go out and you're banging the ball 14 yards past them. They don't know what hit them.
9: Wow. All right, we just got a few minutes left here. I want you to recap this amazing story today about creatine, what you like to call the molecule of strength. Who needs it? And what about this double free bottle offer today with the Everstrong plus the B12 energy melts?
16: You know what? My one concern with this show is that literally it sounds too good to be true, right?
9: Right.
16: Like when I tell folks about Everstrong,
9: right.
16: I'm afraid they're going to think I'm making this up. It's not possible, right? You know, I know how you feel because 6, 7, 8 years ago when I started to read about creatine, I almost couldn't believe it. I said to myself, if it's really this good with an excellent safety profile, how come everybody's not using it? But I started to use it and I noticed some incredible benefits. It's just phenomenal. And it's as simple as this. You're going to get on the Everstrong, you're going to try it, you're going to get stronger, you're going to get more powerful. You can look in the mirror and see the difference. There's hundreds and hundreds of human studies backing this up. These aren't studies with a hamster in a lab somewhere. We're talking human studies. I call this stuff muscle fertilizer. It's that great. And of course, we didn't just add the CreaPure creatine. We've discussed that. We added the Fruit XP. Remember that? Joint health. We added the coffee berry extract, that phenomenal antioxidant that's more potent than blueberries and strawberries for powerful antioxidant protection. I added the vitamin D because it's so important across the board, great for bone health, but also for seniors, vitamin D so important for muscles, especially as we get older, for strength and coordination. So this is a very comprehensive formula. Again, this would easily cost you $80, $90, $100 to replicate on your own, but today it's free. And not only that, let's not forget about the B12 energy melts, because we're talking about energy here today. And when you think energy, you think B12. B12 is critical for making red blood cells to carry oxygen to the tissues. The biotin in there is great for the hair, skin, and nails. 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
4: 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One of my favorite guests is on the line. We've got Chris Killam, also known as the Medicine Hunter, standing by now. CNN calls Chris the Indiana Jones of natural medicine because he's, well, constantly scouring the globe searching for natural remedies. You may have seen Chris on the Dr. Oz show or maybe on PBS or CBS and also on Fox News where he does a health segment. He's been featured in the New York Times and also on ABC's 2020. Anyway, Chris is joining us today to discuss not one, but three of the hottest nutritional ingredients out there on the market today. Even better, he's teamed up with Purity today to give away a complimentary bottle to everyone out there in the listening audience. So do not, I repeat, do not change that dial. But first, a quick introduction. Chris Killam is an author and an educator. He's written 14 books. He's conducted research in over 30 countries. Again, he's been on with Oprah and Friends and Dr. Oz. Chris, welcome back to the show.
5: Thank you so much. It's always a pleasure to have a great conversation with you.
4: Now, most of us are super busy these days. We want to stay healthy, but quite frankly, it can be daunting. You know, with all the different supplements out there. Now, Chris, you've traveled all over the world learning about different natural remedies. So you really know which ingredients to look for. So tell me this, besides a good multivitamin and some fish oil, maybe a few other things, go into the three super hot nutrients you've been so jazzed about lately.
5: Well, I'm happy to do that. The three super nutrients, as we like to say, are a green tea extract, a turmeric extract called curcumin, and an extract from red wine called resveratrol. And apropos of what you said about my traveling around the world, I've extensively investigated these in their host countries. So I've been in the green tea plantations of China and India and worked with top researchers of this ingredient in those countries. With turmeric, I've been deeply involved with turmeric researchers in India and seen all of that. And with resveratrol, I've worked with scientists in Europe and also in California and Chile and South Africa, all of which are major red wine producing areas. So I've had the opportunity to investigate these things in the field, meet with the top scientists, and my conclusion is that green tea, curcumin from turmeric root, and resveratrol from red wine are remarkable health-enhancing agents that everybody can benefit from in a very, very substantial way.
4: Now, Chris, let's talk about these big three. And it's interesting that they're all found in our diet and all are considered superfoods. The green tea, the curcumin, the resveratrol. Why did you want to combine the three? There's always a method to your madness, if I can say it that way, because you combine these things together. You call it a real game changer.
5: Well, you know, when I look at these, there actually isn't a reason to put them all in separate products. They do go very well together. As you said, they're all food derived. So it's kind of like you can make a salad if you choose out of many vegetables. You don't just have to have a bowl of lettuce or a bowl of cucumbers. And while that's a little bit simplistic, the fact is that all of these are very, very rich in groups of protective compounds that are both antioxidant, so they actually protect our organ systems, so they maintain a healthy inflammatory status in the body. And this is really a big breakthrough. I also like the idea that people can get a concentrated supplement of green tea extract, curcumin extract, and resveratrol in one product with truly meaningful amounts of each one and not have to go out and basically buy a shopping cart full of stuff.
4: Now, let's dive into the headlines and the research, especially on this green tea, because it's absolutely amazing. I know in Asia they've been using it for thousands of years for healthy aging, but what are you seeing recently in the press? I know you told me the Nutrition Research Journal in its July 2012 issue revealed that green tea significantly increased plasma antioxidant activity and whole blood glutathione. Can you recap some of these headlines and tell me why you're such a green tea advocate?
5: Okay. What you just said about increasing plasma antioxidant activity is really critical. There are many antioxidants that people consume that don't actually wind up in the body, or they don't wind up in the body in any significant amounts. The green tea antioxidants, which we know are among the most highly beneficial antioxidants in the entire world, are very well absorbed. They improve plasma antioxidant activity. That is the blood concentration of antioxidants. So what happens is you get this great concentration of antioxidant substances, which are protective compounds floating around in the body and protecting the cells of your body, your organs, every part of your body from premature destruction due to exposure to environmental pollutants and things in the diet. With regard to the whole blood glutathione, when we take in the right antioxidants, and not all antioxidant compounds are the right antioxidants, our bodies produce more of its own super protective compound called glutathione. So you take in the green tea extract, you build the antioxidant activity in your blood, and you also cause your body to produce this enormously beneficial, very well-studied, very powerful protective substance called glutathione. So it is remarkable. This isn't something that most high antioxidant foods or supplement ingredients do, but it does happen with a concentrated, properly made green tea extract.
4: All right, let's switch gears and talk about this curcumin, which is number two on your list. And by the way, these three ingredients are all found in the new green tea combo formula. We're going to be offering a free bottle in a few minutes, but talk to me about the curcumin, which is spelled C-U-R-C-U-M-I-N. Now, most people haven't heard of it, but scientists and researchers know it's one of the most powerful superfoods on the planet. It can positively influence our DNA, maintain joint comfort, healthy inflammation, and more. Can you share some of the incredible headlines on curcumin and tell us why you use this? And we talked about this off air a few minutes ago, this patented curcumin with greater absorption.
5: Okay. Well, first of all, I think while people might not know the term curcumin, they may well know turmeric root, which is a yellow spice, and it shows up in curries, and it's part of the 5,000-year-old Indian Ayurvedic system of medicine. I've been studying turmeric and its derivative curcumin since the 1970s, and I'll say this right off the bat, that there are almost no plant materials in the world as extensively studied as this. A couple of thousand studies can be found in the scientific and medical literature. We know that curcumin is powerfully antioxidant. We know that it has a remarkable capacity to protect the liver, and the liver is our primary detoxifying organ. It greatly enhances joint health. So if people are experiencing joint discomfort due to overuse, this really helps to relieve that. And it's also what we call cardioprotective. It helps to protect the heart. It helps to maintain normal, healthy cholesterol. And one last thing that is really kind of astounding is that curcumin actually causes your body to produce what are called neuroprotective factors in the brain. So it causes your body to produce these agents in the brain that protect the actual tissue of the nerves and the brain itself. There's almost nothing else that we know of that does this. Specifically, the curcumin that you mentioned offers about 7 times the absorption of other curcumin. So when you take 250 milligrams of this stuff, you get about 7 times the activity that you would if you took, say, a comparable amount of another curcumin extract. So this, in my opinion, is one of the most life-enhancing, protective, totally beneficial substances on Earth, and it has just decades of scientific and medical studies to back it up.
4: Now, Chris, I know that we talked already about the green tea in the curcumin in your new green tea formula, which Purity is giving away for free today. But first, tell me about the third nutrient on the list, the resveratrol, which is super hot right now. Share with us some of the headlines and the science behind resveratrol. I know the French love it, but why is it on your short list?
5: Well, resveratrol is one of those remarkable compounds that I just sort of shake my head at how many different things it does. It is found in grapes, in wine grapes. It also shows up in cranberries. What we know about resveratrol is that, like green tea and also like curcumin extract, it's profoundly antioxidant. But more than that, it shows significant properties. When you look at some of the things in the body that happen during aging as a result of fat accumulation in tissue and insulin sensitivity, resveratrol helps to protect against those things. It's a powerful immune regulator. And you know, our immune system is responsible for keeping us healthy. It is remarkably beneficial for the heart, and this is why it's considered one of the keys to the so-called French paradox. You know, the French drink a lot of red wine, they eat a lot of cheese, they smoke cigarettes, and they stay slim, and they have good cardiovascular health, which just seems completely unfair. But resveratrol appears to be key in that. And additionally, there is a brain benefit, like there is with the curcumin, with blood flow to the brain. So when you take resveratrol, you get brain blood flow. This means you get more oxygen to the tissues of the brain. So this is on my short list for all those reasons and for about a dozen more that would just plain take too long to explain.
4: All right, again, we're talking with Chris Killam, also known as the Indiana Jones of natural medicine, sometimes called the medicine hunter as well. Chris, let's laser in on how this wonderful formula that you created in conjunction with Purity Products. I know that Purity's been in business now for, what is it, over 20 years. They've got a top rating from the Better Business Bureau, and people can get a complimentary bottle of this green tea CR today. We'll give that number out in a few minutes. But first, Chris, before we tell our listeners how they can get their very own complimentary bottle of green tea CR, tell me this. If you wanted to buy this green tea plus the patented curcumin plus the resveratrol, I mean, you'd spend close to probably at least $75 for all three bottles in the store. And yet today, Purity Products is giving away a free bottle. How are they able to do this?
5: Well, you can consider it kind of a smart bet. And what I mean by that, first of all, Purity's big, but they're also very strategic. They know that if a person who's listening will pick up the phone, call in and get their free bottle, and it really is free, as in free, as yep. in it doesn't cost you money, if that person will try the product, take it as recommended, they're going to feel it. 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
4: Chris, hold that thought. 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One last time for those writing it down. Here we go. 1-800-311-9292. Okay, Chris, talk about some of the headlines just on the green tea that we didn't get to yet. I understand that dieters just love green tea because it supports healthy fat metabolism. Is that right? And what does the research say about green tea when it comes to weight management?
5: Well, this is one of the especially wonderful things about green tea. We know that green tea has thermogenic properties. That is, it has heat-generating properties in the body, so it actually causes your body to burn more calories. So when you eat a meal, you're going to burn more calories from that meal as a result of taking a good, well-made, concentrated green tea extract. In addition, it has specific fat oxidation properties. It actually burns fat. I'm not suggesting that you're going to lose 20 pounds in a week, but I am saying that this is going to help your body to metabolize fat more efficiently. Over time, taking a green tea extract can help you to have a better fat to lean muscle ratio. So from a weight control standpoint, this is very good news. Additionally, green tea helps to stabilize blood glucose or blood sugar. And unstable blood sugar is one of the contributing factors to increased weight. So by stabilizing blood sugar, you have an effect on weight control and weight management. So it's really quite remarkable stuff. You need enough of it. We've got enough of it in green tea CR. It has to be the right extract. We've got the right extract. But the science is there for healthy weight management.
4: All right. Now, Chris, you say that with Purity's formula, it provides you with about 3 cups worth of green tea in each 2-capsule serving. So you get all of the green tea's concentrated benefits for energy, for heart health, for alertness in just 2 caps. Plus, you get the curcumin and the resveratrol, too. So it's easy. You call it your daily shortcut to better health. Explain this idea of a healthy shortcut and explain some of the top benefits as well.
5: Well, I mean, you could, for example, drink 3 cups of good concentrated green tea each day, eat at least 1 really rich curry made with a lot of turmeric root, and drink a couple of glasses of red wine. You could do that every day. Most people will not do that every day, but they still might want the benefits of 3 of the biggest superstar protective health-enhancing nutrients on the entire planet. So when I call this a daily shortcut, I'm simply saying that you can get in a capsule, in a good capsule, what you'd otherwise have to get by drinking a few cups of tea, eating at least 1 large, you know, turmeric-laden curry every day, and drinking a couple of glasses of concentrated red wine.
4: Again, we're talking with Chris Killam, the medicine hunter. Now, in this new green tea CR formula from Purity, it's really about the research. Share with us some of your favorite studies and the headlines on the curcumin that we didn't get to yet. I know this is one of your favorite ingredients for joint comfort and even for brain health.
5: Well, I especially like the liver protective, heart protective, and joint modifying properties of this stuff. The liver is our greatest detoxifying organ, and we know that we're constantly bombarded by toxins in the environment. In fact, blood studies show that newborn babies contain 200 industrial pollutants in their blood at the time of birth. So we need a functioning, super healthy, very strong liver. We might not think about our livers that much, but we need that. Mm-hmm. And we know that curcumin protects the liver. It keeps it strong. From a cardiac standpoint, it's highly beneficial for the heart. It's very good for maintaining healthy cholesterol and healthy platelet levels. And from a joint standpoint, we have innumerable studies showing overall improvement in joint health and relief and stable inflammatory activity, better joint mobility as a result of taking curcumin. I like the brain protective studies as well. You know, curcumin delivers all this, so I regard it as one of the single most important things that you can put in your body, and I'm very well aware that most people are not going to eat enough raw turmeric root to get the benefits that they should and that they can get from a concentrated curcumin extract.
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0: classified as polyphenols. And they really are super powerful and well-respected by scientists. But in this green tea CR formula, there's more. It's got the green tea, it's got the curcumin, the resveratrol that we talked about, plus grape seed extract, bioflavonoids, vitamin C. Can you talk to me about this array of really super antioxidants and polyphenols that you've put in the formula?
1: Well, yeah, I won't say that we kind of went overkill, but I will say that we really, really developed an efficient, comprehensive program here. Grape seed extract contain a group of highly specialized antioxidant compounds that not only do much of what I've already described, but also enhance the physical integrity of tissue in the blood vessels and the skin. So we put those in there for extra boost in antioxidant activity, but also for a specific type of activity that isn't as much addressed by the green tea, the curcumin, and the resveratrol. The bioflavonoids enhance the overall activity of vitamin C, and vitamin C itself is one of the most important nutrients that we can possibly take in. So I would say that we were very, very thorough. You know, when we went through what could be in this product, we said, you know, what would happen if we put in grape seed extract, bioflavonoids, and vitamin C? We realized that we would have an utterly superior formula. And just to reiterate, I want people to experience dynamic health. I want people to feel great. This formula, the green tea CR, will make you feel great. And that's the purpose of it.
0: All right, Chris, I love this green tea CR combination formula. And remember, the CR stands for curcumin and resveratrol. I love that with this complimentary bottle today, our listeners can get started for free. That's great value. What would people expect to pay if they bought all of these separately in the store?
1: Well, I think if they bought high-quality products that contain these ingredients, they'd be into it for about $75 or so, possibly even $80.
0: Yeah.
1: So they'd wind up spending appreciably more than they're going to spend on the green tea CR formula. And they still wouldn't get the grape seed extract. They still wouldn't get the pine bark extract, the bioflavonoids, or the vitamin C.
0: Chris, what kind of results can people expect to see? What can they expect to feel once they start taking this formula?
1: I think that people will feel greater joint mobility and comfort. I think they'll feel more energy because these ingredients also help to stabilize and maintain natural healthy blood sugar control. I think they'll have more sustained energy throughout the day. And I would just suspect that people will have an experience of greater vitality. When you have a more highly functional immune system, you just feel more energy and better overall. It's kind of, you know, like those days when you get up and go, wow, I feel great. This is a wow, I feel great formula.
0: Now, Chris, the green tea CR, let me get this straight. It provides about 3 cups worth of green tea in each 2-capsule serving. Plus, you get the antioxidant equivalent of several servings of fruits and vegetables. Plus, you get the resveratrol and the joint comfort and brain function benefits of the curcumin. I mean, wow, all in one formula. In the last 2 minutes, talk to me about this shortcut to better health and why you want everyone listening to this program to call now for that complimentary bottle of green tea CR.
1: Okay. Fortunately, there's an immense body of science that has been growing steadily for the past 20 years, and it's really rich science now. We know that of the various plant-derived substances that exist, green tea extract, curcumin extract, and resveratrol extract are at the absolute top of the list of protective, vitality-enhancing, overall health-promoting compounds. There just isn't anything like these. They're in the green tea CR, CR standing for curcumin and resveratrol, product in meaningful amounts. People will take this product. They're going to feel the difference. You're going to feel energy. You're going to feel more vitality. You're just plain going to feel better, kind of more fluid and in that flow of good health.
0: Sure.
1: 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And given that they can get a free bottle, I'm also not saying, now put yourself at great risk and spend a lot of money. I say, no, try it free. Let the product speak for itself.
0: Chris Killam, as always, fascinating information. We appreciate your insight. Thanks so much.
1: Thank you. It's always a pleasure to speak with you.
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1: Keeping the spread under control, I'm Angelo Bavaro, Fox News. The hantavirus-laden cruise ship has arrived in Spain's Canary Islands, where passengers are evacuating.
2: Some of the more than 100 passengers on board the hantavirus-plagued in the Hondias are leaving the ship this morning. It arrived a few hours ago in the Canary Islands off the coast of Africa. The World Health Organization is reassuring people on the island that there's no risk to the public, and Spanish health officials say the passengers all remain asymptomatic. And while none of the current passengers have tested positive for hantavirus, the outbreak did earlier kill three people on board and several others tested positive. The remaining passengers will now disembark in groups by nationality, then go straight to the airport for flights to their home country. 17 Americans on the ship will be flown to Nebraska, where they'll be monitored by a CDC team.
1: Fox's Chanley Painter. A British cargo ship has been attacked off the coast of Qatar.
3: An unknown projectile hit the vessel that was about 23 nautical miles northeast of Doha, according to the UK Maritime Agency. The explosion caused a small fire that is now under control, according to reports. The incident highlights the latest in a series of events in the Persian Gulf and Strait of Hormuz that show Iran is testing the fragile ceasefire. While the region waits to see how Iran will respond to the latest U.S. proposal to end the war, President Trump shared a series of AI images overnight depicting Iran's navy at the bottom of the sea. We also know there are reports this morning in Kuwait about Iranian drones over the country's airspace, another indication Iran is continuing their attacks against Gulf countries.
1: Fox's Trey Yingst. Iran says its response to the latest U.S. peace proposal focuses on ending the war and protecting shipping through the Strait of Hormuz, according to the Iranian Students News Agency. 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
4: I'm Justin Pospiek with this WXTK News Update. State Representative Chris Flanagan will not be representing the 1st Barnstable District for a third term. The Democrat failed to submit nomination papers by the May 5th deadline, so he won't be on this year's ballot. Flanagan pleaded not guilty last year to federal wire fraud charges and one count of falsifying records related to his first campaign for state rep back in 2022. His trial is slated to begin this week with a pretrial conference set for Tuesday. East Ham voters will have five ballot questions to answer at the May 19th town election. Proposition 2.5 overrides covering the town's budget, collective bargaining agreements for town employees, and service enhancements will need to be ratified after passing at this past Monday's town meeting. If approved, the overrides will add another $500 to the average property owner's annual tax bill. State Representative Steve Exaros joined MassDOT, the Cape Cod Chamber of Commerce, and other officials this past week as test borings began at the Sagamore Bridge. Brian Berner has the details.
5: Exaros says that over the next few months, there'll be activity in the old Christmas tree parking lot and the wooded area along the roadway on the mainland side of the bridge. He said that crews are driving deep piles and drilling shafts to get the data that engineers need to design the foundation the right way, and once that's done, they'll build on top of those areas to test what's underneath. Exaros says this is how a big project like this gets done, by going one step at a time. I'm Brian Berner.
4: Real Deal Fishing Charters in Truro is once again feeling the love from folks across the country. The company took fifth place in the USA Today Reader's Choice Awards survey of the top 10 fishing charters in the nation. Real Deal has three vessels and the crew can handle anything from laid-back family fishing excursions to dedicated fishermen with specific goals. They do about 500 trips a year. In sports, the Red Sox and Rays were rained out Saturday. That means we'll see a doubleheader July 17th. Their weekend series is slated to pick back up today at 1:35. I'm Justin Pospiek, News Radio 95, WXTK.
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7: It's an easy ride for you all along the Cape this morning. Everything is looking good on Route 6 up to the Sagamore and over to Route 3. No delays on Route 28 getting up to the Bourne Bridge. Even though you're down to one lane of travel on the bridge itself, you're still looking good. And your ride in between on Sandwich Road and Scenic Highway is all clear.
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11: 1 degree outside, meteorologist Danielle Noyce with your forecast. Mostly cloudy today, an isolated shower on this Mother's Day. Highs in the lower 60s with a south-southwest wind 10 to 15 miles per hour. A few showers tonight, patchy fog, lows in the upper 40s. Tomorrow's cool and raw, areas of rain filling in, highs in the low 50s. Have the umbrella with you. Sunday, the sun's back, cool and breezy with highs in the mid-50s. For the only forecast you need to know, download our free 1 degree outside weather app.
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12: Heard live everywhere on the iHeartRadio app. Happy Mums Day. Pat Desmaris at your service. Gene Biasi, the producer of this program. We have company coming in. Let's all be on our best behavior. Steven Leibowitz will be here. Steve's a good guy, local fellow from Brewster. He is a candidate for the first Barnstable state rep seat. That is Brewster, Dennis, and Yarmouth. A very controversial state rep position right now because of the guy who has the job, who is in the news today. Chris Flanagan being accused of a lot of very, very serious things. And on my Facebook page today, the Boston Globe has an updated story about new charges, allegations against Cape Cod State Representative Flanagan. Some pretty wild stuff. If you go to my Facebook page, the story is there. And as I said, the Boston Globe, Boston.com, has the story up there. So Steve... we'll talk to him about that, his candidacy. There are two Democrats, and that's where the race will be decided. It's the case in a few of our Cape Cod elections this year. It's the action is in the primary, not in the general election. The action is amongst Democrats, not so much Republicans. I'm not making a political commentary. It is what it is. So Steve will be here next hour. His Democratic opponent, a very popular celebrity, Chris Lampton, is going to be his competitor. So that race will be decided in September. Okay. There is so much to talk about. Where should I begin? Stick around because in the next segment after the break that's coming up, we're going to play for you some sound. On Old Cape Cod, they do things via town meeting. I don't know. Maybe they do town meeting all over the country. I don't know. Cape Cod, we do town meeting. Town of Barnstable has a town council. One of the more wild local town meetings was just a few days ago in the town of Dennis. And we're going to play some of the audio from some of the speakers, the town moderator, the former town moderator, some residents out of Dennis. When I say wild stuff, ladies and gentlemen, on fire! The town of Dennis, the big D. Hey, screeching and screaming at each other. They were mad. Why? Why, ask you, thoughtful individual. I tell you why. Over building a community center. They were yelling at each other. I am not making it up. They were. It's a little complicated, and I don't want to get into the weeds of this, but they were debating and voting Article 13 on whether or not to release almost $2 million in their cash reserves in the town of Dennis to begin the process of building a community center. Why people are so uptight about it, I'm not sure, but you will not believe some of the sound. When I say people were getting irritable with each other, I am not exaggerating. It was pretty wild stuff. People were mad. And this would appear to be the issue. So we're gonna play some sound in a few minutes for you about that. One of the things, and I guess it's what's going on in the world in America, we are in our politics and society at a point where there's lots of anger. There's an anger du jour. Every day there's a different. In the town of Barnstable, you got a group running around. They live for issues, for problems, for an outrage of the day. Can range from a variety of different things. Building an apartment building infuriates them. Burying utilities in the ground infuriates them. Moving a homeless shelter, literally, I don't think even half a mile from where it is now. Same variables, schools, businesses, outrages them. What else do we have? There's some other things in there. We have a group in town. They're outraged. They're outraged all the time. The Trump people tend to be that way, I notice. They're outraged. So, you know, lots of drama, frustrated actors and actresses we have in the world. So one of the latest outrages in Barnstable is the moving of the homeless shelter. And the homeless shelter serves all of the towns on Cape Cod. It's currently in downtown Hyannis. I think it's Winter Street, I think. Winter Street. It's around schools and businesses. And they're moving for two reasons. The town of Barnstable for quite some time have asked them to move it further away from Main Street. Fair enough, they're accommodating the request. They're also moving because they want bigger, better digs. They want a better place to perform this work. Okay? It is not some evil conspiracy against any of the businesses on West Main Street or any of the residences or the little school kids, et cetera, et cetera. If you go to my podcast from March the 8th, you might pick up a few factoids you didn't realize I did about the business of homeless shelters. And we had the Housing Assistance Corporation CEO on with us. We had the head person from Catholic Charities. They actually run the homeless shelter in Hyannis. And they just had a lot of information to put out to help you understand about homeless shelters. That's not going to change people's minds because, again, it's the outrage. Lots of drama. The outrage of the day. The other day I was listening, not to digress, the other day we did a little bit with it last Sunday. I was listening to people because they don't like, and I get it, they may have a point, there's too much building in Hyannis, apartment buildings. And if you drive through Hyannis, there is a lot of building, of apartment buildings going on. In my area, on the north side of the Cape, there's a huge one that's been proposed and approved by the town that'll be going up. But I was listening to the argument that the people who are opposed to housing, they say they're not opposed to housing. And it certainly seems like you are, but in any event, the people who are opposed to housing, that you have to stop building because you're using up all the water. And Cape Cod doesn't have that much water. This is not true, by the way. And the town officials, the town manager, my counselor, Gordon Starr, the very environmentally aware fellow, got up and I thought professionally tried to explain there is not a water, a mandatory water usage in Hyannis because of the building that's going on. There's a different reason for it. And there's a reason why the other water departments in town don't have a mandatory water restriction on. They tried to explain it. Whether it took or not, I don't know, but I just thought that was crazy. You're making an argument that we're running out of water. Interesting. Maybe they're right, but I don't think so. Anyway, so let's listen to one of the outrages of the day who made the Boston News. Good for them. I've interviewed some of the people in this story, good people, who are opposed to the moving of the homeless shelter from Winter Street over to West Main Street. Let's listen. This is Channel 25 out of Boston, And I thought this was a pretty good report.
10: With property owners citing their need for a better facility. But residents and business owners in the area are expressing concerns due to the location's proximity to an elementary school. That's where we find Boston 25 News reporter Amela Hell on scene in Hyannis.
13: Over there is 460 West Main Street, and that's the proposed new shelter location.
14: John Kimball has owned Steve and Sue's Party Freeze in Hyannis for the last several years, taking it over from his in-laws, Steve and Sue, who opened their business back in 1977.
13: My job is to make people happy, and we have the mini golf, and we have the ice cream, and so what better environment to make people happy in?
14: But there's new concern about what a proposed homeless shelter right across the street would do not only to his business, but to the area as a whole.
13: It's set to have these neighbors in need, these homeless folks, out into the streets. They have no place to go.
14: St. Joseph's House currently sits here at 77 Winter Street in Hyannis. But according to Barnstable Town Councilor Betty Lutke, the owners of the facility were asked to move the shelter out of the downtown area by various town officials and the Business Improvement District. So the Housing Assistance Corporation, who owns the property, and Catholic Charities, who runs the programs, are now looking to move the facility here to 460 Main Street, right across from Steve and Sue, saying it's an opportunity for a better and more accessible facility, though not everyone agrees.
15: The people are forced out daily, right at the exact time schools are in transit, you know, businesses are operating. And it just, it's not going to work any better here than it was there.
14: Not only would this shelter facility sit right across the street from this popular kids' hangout, it's also just 155 yards away from Hyannis West Elementary School.
16: So the impact is tremendous, but there's a different way to do this.
14: Rick Brigham worked at St. Joseph's House for 27 years and says the overnight shelter forces people out by 7 every morning. And with that program coming to this area, he and many others are concerned about the impact that would take place with children in the area.
16: They're out on the street trying to survive. It's not only problematic for the community, the business owners, the residents, but it's problematic for the neighbors in need.
14: In a joint statement from Catholic Charities and Housing Assistance, they write in part, quote, "We understand the concerns of the community, but we have a well-designed security plan in place that protects guests and the community." The organizations behind the relocation received a building permit to move forward with their plans, but Town Councilor Lutke says the group they formed, Neighbors Advocating for Neighbors in Need, plans to file an appeal to that on May 1st.
15: And then what we get is a public meeting, because we've never had that.
14: As that appeal moves forward, what this space becomes and who it serves is still undecided. Reporting in Hyannis, Aman Al-Hal for your local station, Boston 25 News.
12: Yeah, that was a good report, and good luck to all the players in that. By the way, again, if you want some intel and you know, I don't think most people know how a professional homeless shelter operates or should operate. I found it kind of interesting to listen to Catholic Charities sort of explain the methodology, the method behind the madness of why they do the things they do. The other thing I found interesting, and the podcast is March 8th. You can get that on the iHeartRadio app. It's free to download. Type my name in, Pat Desmaris, and the March 8th podcast will pop up with the ladies, who I thought did a very good job. I peppered them with a lot of questions, and I thought they did a good job of taking it all on. So we'll see how that works out. I don't think it's not going to happen. I think it is going to happen. There's a rationale for it. They have the right to be there. They're crossing all the T's and dotting all the I's. They're doing what they're supposed to do. And the fact of the matter is, where the homeless shelter in Hyannis is now, you have the Sturgis School right there on Main Street. At lunchtime, if you go down Main Street, you can't swing a dead cat without hitting one of those little Sturgis kids, you know, in the street. They're like the mob scene. And the kids are getting pizza and they're doing, you know, they're running around being kids. And you see the homeless population on Main Street around noon, too. To my knowledge, now I may be wrong, there have been no incidences. And frankly, speaking of schools, now elementary might be a little young, I grant you, but maybe it's not a bad life lesson for the kiddos on Cape Cod, Massachusetts, we're pretty protected here on Old Cape Cod. Maybe it's not bad for them to get a little look at what life is all about for some people. Just saying, it maybe isn't the worst thing in the whole wide world. So it's very controversial, and I'm seeing a lot of these. Well, I'm seeing signs on West Main Street and surrounding areas. The sign says West Main Matters, and then they have a website you can go to. And you know, the only thing that bothers me about this kind of stuff, and I'm working on a show for next Sunday. We want to do something with the town of Yarmouth is going to be debating at town meeting. I think it's a week from Tuesday. You know, it's one of these sanctuary city statement things about Yarmouth would be it respects all people. It's about the Trump and rounding up undocumented people, and it's somewhat controversial in the town of Yarmouth. And you have the Cape Cod Coalition for Safety supporting it, and then you have the Cape Cod Coalition for Safety for All Citizens opposed to it. One of the things I notice when I'm trying to do some homework and try to get a show together on stuff, and we're looking for people, it's very difficult to find often who is behind the cause. And I've noticed it creeping up more and more. We can't find the people behind it because you don't give us a way to contact you, or it's blind. You want us to respond to a box that you set up. We don't know who the hell we're sending the email to. I mean, it doesn't matter. But I'm noticing that more and more. I don't like that. It seems to me if you are the person that put the cause Facebook page or the website, whatever it is you're doing, there ought to be a contact name with a phone number, email address. So, the media may want to contact you. Don't make it hard for us. Sometimes politicians do that. We laugh back. We're trying to give some guy free airtime. Free. We ain't going to charge you a penny. And the politician actually, and this happens a lot. I've never understood this. They don't put a contact name for the media. I mean, I don't know why you wouldn't put you, if you're running for politics and nobody, particularly if nobody knows who you are, put your name and your cell phone number up there. Yeah, you're going to get the whack jobs of the world. Yeah, because they got nothing better to do. And so, yeah, you're going to get, particularly in the standard, you're going to get some whack jobs. But if you're running for stuff or you have a cause, I don't know, it seemed to me somebody ought to put their name and their number out there on the webpage. Because there'd be a lot of people, they're not looking to give you a hard time, but they're like me, I'm looking to give you free airtime. But you make it difficult for me, and politicians amaze me. You make it hard for me to find you. Why would you do it that way? Interesting. Just an observation. All right, we're going to break. We're going to come back. Stick around. The Dennis Annual Town Meeting. Wow. Wow. Lots of adrenaline, and I just love Cape Cod, the stuff that we get upset about. Boardwalks, harbor master issues. These are things, if you're a Cape Codder, these are things that get upset. How about this one? In the town of Dennis, they looked like to me the other night they were ready to reach for one another's throats. Over. Whether or not to build, or at least give funding to start the process of building, a community center. I am not making this, you cannot make this stuff up. So we have some interesting sound from the Dennis Annual Town Meeting. We'll play for you when you come back. We are heard live everywhere, coming out of toasters on the iHeart Radio app.
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6: 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Thanks to this audience. You folks are extremely generous to us, and we kill it in the arena of podcasting. Steve Leibowitz will be my guest next hour. Steve is a local fellow, Brewster resident. He is a candidate, well-known in political circles. He is a candidate for the 1st Barnstable State Rep race. This race will be decided in the primary. It's between two Democrats. You're seeing some of that happen in Cape Cod races this year. I'm not exactly sure why that is, but I have a theory. But anyway, Steve Leibowitz next hour, a great guest, very knowledgeable fellow, lots of opinions. Okay, let's switch to the town of Dennis, Massachusetts. Ladies and gentlemen, this is the same town where in the summertime the college kids, for some reason, they descend on poor Dennis with their beers and their beach coolers and their this, you know, smoking funny stuff, no doubt. And they go to the beaches in Dennis. And the poor Dennis Police Department does its best to try to, and they have, they've done a good job trying to contain it. But it seems to be a rite of passage almost with the college kids coming to Dennis, Mass. And they like one or two of the different beaches and they go there. Lots of people go there, just not the college kids. And it becomes like a crowd control issue. I digress somewhat. Dennis had its annual town meeting last week. And there was a lot of tension in the air. The tension seems, present tense, to be around what they call Article 13. What is Article 13? Article 13 deals with the building or not building of a new community center in Dennis. One would think this would not be something that we'd want to rip our neighbor's lungs out over. Well, one would think. Wasn't the case, though. $1.8 million from what they call free cash was what the town meeting members had to decide. Let's listen in on the debate, and it was really strong stuff that happened here. And I picked out kind of at random. We're going to hear from, this is a resident who I thought, he just struck me as being kind of indicative of the strength of the argument that a lot of the Dennis residents have about this issue, about building the community center. And I believe this fella is speaking opposed to it, and then the next gentleman we'll hear from is in favor of it. And then we're going to hear from the former moderator from Dennis, who I thought was going to climb up on the stage and punch somebody. Pretty intense stuff. Let's listen in.
7: The point I think really the town board really needs to look at. We have the town owns several buildings that, you know, and you're not making decisions, and you need to make decisions, guys. The Wixon School's been sitting there deteriorating. Carlton Hall, which is beautiful, is sitting there empty. You need to make decisions and do things that are practical. This is not practical. $1.8 million is ridiculous. Let the people vote first before you start appropriating architects' money and building money. That's nuts. $1.8 million. This is a beautiful town. My wife and I have been since 1990. And this was a very practical town board. You guys have lost your mind. You really have.
8: Okay.
7: Your practicality. Thank you.
6: I like him. You guys have lost your minds. All right, now let's listen. I don't know if that's true or not. Now let's listen into some of, and this sort of segues. This is an older gentleman who's speaking in favor of allocating this money for the community center in Dennis. And for whatever the reason, the town moderator, what's his name? Bill Carmichael. Shut the guy down because he wasn't like staying in the format. So then we're going to hear Rob Chamberlain of Dennis, the former town moderator, really get ticked off and they really get into it. So, okay, let's listen to this first older gentleman.
9: Residents have been consistent for over 25 years. Four separate surveys all identified a community center as the town need, with roughly 80% support on those surveys.
8: Okay, Mr. Bone. There's a lot of people who have comments. I would try and keep your comments briefer and to the point of what the actual warrant article is, and that's to approve $1.8 million from free cash. That's what we're looking at. We're not looking at the entire picture. We're only here tonight to approve the $1.8 million from free cash. Okay, so try to keep your remarks about this particular article that was on our warrant that we're voting on. We're not voting on a new place. That can come later on down the road. But right now, we're voting on the $1.8 million for the OPM and designer services. Okay, and I just want everybody to know that, you know, there's you have an opportunity at a later date.
6: Okay, so the older gentleman gets shut down, and now here is, and the older gentleman seemed, well, he wasn't saying anything. So while this is going on, this fellow Rob Chamberlain, who I understand was the former moderator, he gets up and sort of intercedes.
10: Rob Chamberlain, Dennis. Mr. Moderator, am I recognized, sir? Am I recognized, Mr. Moderator?
8: Yes, you're recognized.
10: Thank you. Calm down, folks. I've been coming to town meetings in this town for at least 50 years, and I have never, ever heard such a display as your attempt to limit the debate in this matter.
8: What is your point of order?
10: You lack...
8: Please don't boo him. He has the floor. However, what is your point of order?
10: My point of order is that you lack the authority to limit the debate in the manner in which you have prescribed. I actually oppose this project, but this gentleman has every right to say what he was saying and say a lot more. The only basis you have to limit anyone is based on relevance, and everything that everyone said here
8: and
10: is relevant.
8: It is not relevant.
10: No, sir, you
8: of this
10: I'm
8: item.
10: Sorry, Mr. Moderator, you are wrong.
8: Therefore,
10: if that is your ruling,
8: your point of order is not taken.
10: That's fine, sir. I appeal the ruling of the chair.
8: Okay, he appeals
10: and
8: the
10: asks,
8: ruling.
10: And asks to be heard.
8: He appeals the ruling of the chair. So right now I will ask the assembly, do you agree with his point of order? If you do, say
10: no. Mr. Moderator, this is a debatable debatable motion. I wish to be heard.
8: Go ahead.
10: Town council has ruled that I can speak, so I will. So the boos are fine, but the point I'm making, folks, is actually for your benefit. If you stop booing and listen to what we're talking about, the issue here is not this particular article. One day you may rise to the microphone and the moderator may not like what you're saying and he wants to therefore shut you down. That is not how town meeting operates in this town, and you should reject it. You should reject this.
11: Yeah.
10: Folks, really, come on. Have we really deteriorated to this point? If you disagree...
11: Okay, you're out of order, sir. You're out of order. Cut his mic. You are not allowed to insult the assembly, sir, from the chair. So please take your seat. Take your seat.
6: All right, so there you go. That's the annual town meeting in Dennis. And, so that's unfortunate that it got so contentious over, as I said, it's over a community center. And according to the newspaper story, it's really what brought out such a large turnout. It was defeated, by the way. I think it was 454 to 277, which, according again to this story, and the auditorium only holds, I think it's 700-800 people. They actually had an overflow crowd for their annual town meeting in Dennis, but it was over, again, according to the news, it was over this particular issue about whether they want to go forward and build a community center in the town of Dennis, but some pretty fierce emotions being expressed. And by the way, the older gentleman that was speaking that did get shut down, I believe they let him get back up and say a little bit more. It's tough on town officials, be it town meeting or the Barnstable Town Council, as well as the selectmen. It's tough because you have a public comment period, and you want to hear from the public, and it's the right of the people who are paying the bills, and that's us in the public, to let us speak. It's problematic, particularly in this day and age, though, is because you have, as I was saying earlier, we live in a time where you've got people who are like professionally outraged every day about some new issue, and they want to pontificate and be heard. So they get up and they want to pontificate for like an hour, and you've got 30 or 40 people, let's say, at town meeting who want to talk on a particular article. How are you going to get through that if you don't limit people? And people don't like it. Usually I notice it's a three-minute rule, and invariably it's the same characters that I see in every town that get up, and by God, they are up there almost every week talking about something, and they talk more than the 3 minutes or 4 minutes or whatever is being allocated. But it's tough on the town officials because they've got to keep things, you know, moving along. So how do you do that? You have to limit people, and it sometimes does get awkward. Now, I don't know if this is an example at what happened at Dennis's town meeting, but it does get awkward when someone is over their limit. And somebody has to intervene and say your time is up, or your time is up in 30 seconds. Invariably, people get a little testy with the town officials. They don't like that. This maybe was something a little different that happened in Dennis. There clearly was a thought on the part of the former moderator in town the current moderator was shutting this gentleman down because he didn't like what the gentleman was saying. All over a community center, everybody. I tell you, wild times in politics. All right, so there you go. Good luck to the town of Dennis. Doesn't look like at the moment you're going to get a community center, but we shall see. We'll take a break. We'll come back. Don't go away. Next hour, we've got candidate for the first Barnstable State Rep race, Steve Leibowitz, will be on board with us. We are heard live everywhere on the iHeartRadio app.
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6: 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He's a candidate here on the Cape for state representative. The first Barnstable, which is Brewster, Dennis, and Yarmouth. And the state rep seat is somewhat controversial. The guy that has the position now, excuse me while I sip coffee, Chris Flanagan has been accused by the authorities of a variety of improprieties, fairly serious stuff. There's a new list of things that they have come out with being reported on by the Cape Cod, by the Boston Globe today. The updated indictment against Chris Flanagan, prosecutors are accusing the Cape representative of allegedly stealing $36,000 from the Home Builders and Remodelers Association of Cape Cod while serving as the group's executive officer. Authorities say he used the money to pay mortgage bills, credit card debt, campaign expenses, men's wear, home appliances, and personal psychic services. I know. Really? According to the press release, the Cape Cod Times has been running a story the last day or two that Mr. Flanagan will not be seeking re-election because that was in question, frankly. He will not be seeking re-election, so the race will be between Steve Leibowitz and Chris Lampton, who is running as a Democrat, and so this race will be decided in the primary. Same thing with some other races. Quite frankly, the race will be decided in the primary, not in the general election. So some interesting stuff going on in politics. I'm sure Steve Leibowitz will talk about that and a lot of other things when he joins us next hour. Before we have to break again, I did want to squeeze this in somewhat controversial issue in these parts, and it's offshore wind farms, of which we have, and I believe we will in the future have many more of them. At the moment, everything is on pause. Why do we want to build offshore wind farms, solar wind farms at what are now beautiful country clubs, Country Club in Falmouth? Why do we want to do these things? It is not to ruin your life. It is not to endanger people. It is not to hurt the marine environment, et cetera, et cetera. There is something, and it's unfortunate. It's politicized. The planet Earth is getting warmer. Because the planet Earth is getting warmer because of man-made pollution, you're increasingly seeing problems on Mother Earth. Intense, more frequent storms, flooding. If you look around Cape Cod, Massachusetts, there are different public organizations that are working on this problem. Why? Because they're already seeing flooding issues on Cape Cod. And if the scientists are correct, all of them, the Cape Cods of the world, Back Bay in Boston, for example, Manhattan, for example, and a lot of other places that are on the ocean, you are going to have more and more and more of this problem on the Cape with ocean rising, with more flooding going on, et cetera, et cetera. So it has to be dealt with. And I acknowledge there are people out there that say, phooey, we don't have to acknowledge it. I know people who have told me right to my face, they don't care. They don't care. They may have children. They may have grandchildren. I don't know. But I've had more than one person say that to me about climate change, global warming. They don't care. So there you go. We have a president of the United States.

0: Building these large clean energy sources, offshore wind farms principally is one of them, the big one. It's kind of sort of on pause. We've got one operating off the Cape now, and the power comes in to one of our local beaches and goes into Independence Park. You don't even know it's there. It ain't hurting nobody, and it's clean energy. So I ran across this story the other day, and I have to admit, I found it infuriating, but it is what it is. What Donald Trump is doing, and I'm assuming he's doing this for political favor reasons, and that he has friends who are in the fossil fuel business who don't want to see offshore wind farms. Of course they don't. It'll put them out of business. I'm assuming that's a lot of why he has this anti-wind, he calls them windmills, stance. But he is using taxpayer money, at the moment nearly $2 billion, to get energy companies to walk away from offshore wind projects. And again, the only reason I can, I imagine, and there are Democrats like Charlie Schumer in the U.S. Senate that are saying it, the reason he's doing this is strictly to help his political friends who are in the fossil fuel business. That's why. Think about it. Why in the HE double toothpick picks would somebody, be it a big company or someone that owns stock in fossil fuel, why in the right, unless they're nuts, why would you want offshore wind farms being built? You wouldn't. Why would you want to hurt yourself financially? You wouldn't. I acknowledge that. But, you know, I think it's important to call it what it is. So he's being investigated. The Democrats in Congress are investigating him. How much teeth that's going to have, I don't know. The midterm elections in November, this could be one of the issues, because there's going to be lots and lots of investigations of the Trump administration if the Democrats get control of the at least the lower chamber, the House of Representatives, whether they get the senator or not. The political pundits seem to sort of be up in the air about that one. It's not clear. They don't think the Democrats can get the U.S. Senate in November, but they might be able to. This gerrymandering thing that's going on with the Republicans right now, and the Democrats are engaging in it too, God only knows what it's going to look like in America. It does not seem, once again, that democracy is taking the front seat here. It's very unclear what it's going to look like for really fair representation in America between the Republicans and their antics, fueled mostly right now by Donald Trump, and even the Democrats and their antics with messing around, mucking around with these congressional districts and rigging these elections so that you have districts that will only vote Republican, and then you have other districts that will only vote, you know, for a Democrat. And it's a game that both the major political parties are playing. So we will see what happens in November. But Donald Trump paying companies, energy companies, to not build to stop building their offshore wind farms is all well and good. But he's using taxpayer money to bribe them not to do it. I think that merits some investigation. Steve Leibowitz, a candidate for the first Barnstable state rep seat here in Cape Cod, will be my guest next hour. We're heard live everywhere on the iHeartRadio app.
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10: Some possible movement. I'm Paul Stevens, Fox News. There could be signs of diplomatic progress between the U.S. and Iran. Fox's Trey Yingston, Tel Aviv.
11: Reports indicate that Iran has responded to the U.S. peace proposal to end the war, giving their response to Pakistani mediators. Now, initial reports in Iranian state media indicate their response focuses on ending the war and ensuring security in the Strait of Hormuz. There is no mention of Iran's nuclear program, a key agenda item for the Trump administration. Now, this comes as we're also tracking reports of a cargo ship that was targeted off the coast of Qatar earlier today. We understand an unknown projectile hit the vessel that was 23 nautical miles northeast of Doha. That according to the UK Maritime Agency.
10: Meantime, Iran pushing to settle the Strait of Hormuz dispute first while standing firm, as Trey said, on its nuclear program, terms the U.S. has so far rejected. The first planes departing the Canary Islands, filled with passengers who disembarked from a cruise ship where a series of deadly hantavirus cases first broke out.
12: The World Health Organization is reassuring people on the island that there's no risk to the public. And Spanish health officials say the passengers all remain asymptomatic. And while none of the current passengers have tested positive for the hantavirus, the outbreak did earlier kill three people on board while several others tested positive. The weeks-long Atlantic cruise spiraled into a nightmare after it departed Argentina in March. Authorities say an elderly Dutch couple carried the rare Andy strain of the virus after contracting it in Argentina last month while visiting a landfill overrun with trash known as a pilgrimage point for bird watchers.
10: And that is Fox's Chan Lee Painter. The 17 Americans who were on that cruise ship are set to arrive later on in Nebraska for monitoring by federal officials. 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
14: I'm Justin Posbiec with this WXTK News update. State Representative Chris Flanagan will not be representing the 1st Barnstable District for a third term. The Democrat failed to submit nomination papers by the May 5th deadline, so he won't be on this year's ballot. Flanagan pleaded not guilty last year to federal wire fraud charges and one count of falsifying records related to his first campaign for state rep back in 2022. His trial is slated to begin this week with a pretrial conference set for Tuesday. Eastham voters will have five ballot questions to answer at the May 19th town election. Proposition 2.5 overrides covering the town's budget, collective bargaining agreements for town employees, and service enhancements will need to be ratified after passing at this past Monday's town meeting. If approved, the overrides will add another $500 to the average property owner's annual tax bill. State Representative Steve Exaros joined MassDOT, the Cape Cod Chamber of Commerce, and other officials this past week as test borings began at the Sagamore Bridge. Brian Berner has the details.
15: Exaros says that over the next few months, there'll be activity in the old Christmas tree parking lot and the wooded area along the roadway on the mainland side of the bridge. He said that crews are driving deep piles and drilling shafts to get the data that engineers need to design the foundation the right way, and once that's done, they'll build on top of those areas to test what's underneath. Exaros says this is how a big project like this gets done, by going one step at a time. I'm Brian Berner.
14: 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The company took fifth place in the USA Today Readers' Choice Awards survey of the top 10 fishing charters in the nation. Real Deal has three vessels, and the crew can handle anything from laid-back family fishing excursions to dedicated fishermen with specific goals. They do about 500 trips a year. In sports, the Red Sox and Rays were rained out Saturday. That means we'll see a doubleheader July 17th. Their weekend series is slated to pick back up today at 1:35. I'm Justin Posbiec, News Radio 95, WXTK.
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18: 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Everything is moving nicely along Route 28 as well. Over on Route 6, there's no delays there. Up to the Sagamore for you.
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20: 1 degree outside meteorologist Danielle Noyce with your forecast. Mostly cloudy today. An isolated shower on this Mother's Day. Highs in the lower 60s with a south-southwest wind 10 to 15 miles per hour. A few showers tonight. Patchy fog. Lows in the upper 40s. Tomorrow's cool and raw. Areas of rain filling in. Highs in the low 50s. Have the umbrella with you. Sunday, the sun's back. Cool and breezy with highs in the mid-50s. For the only forecast you need to know, download our free 1 degree outside weather app.
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21: Heard live everywhere on the iHeart Radio app. I'm Pat Desmaris, Gene Biazzi, the producer of the program. And check out my Facebook page. I have an article up there from today's Boston.com, Boston Globe, Cape Cod rep charged with fraud faces new counts. This is about the current representative for the first Barnstable state rep seat, Brewster Dennis and Yarmouth, Chris Flanagan. In the updated indictment, prosecutors accuse Representative Flanagan of allegedly stealing $36,000 from the Home Builders and Remodelers Association of Cape Cod while serving as the group's executive officer. Authorities are also saying he used the money to pay mortgage bills, credit card debt, campaign expenses, menswear, home appliances, and personal psychic services. Cape Cod Times. I know, that's a lot. The Cape Cod Times has been running a story the last day or two. Mr. Flanagan will not be seeking, because we didn't know, but the deadline passed the other day. He will not be seeking re-election. So this race will be between two Democrats. One of those Democrats, Brewster resident Steve Leibowitz, joins me right now. Steve, good morning.
0: Good morning, Patrick. Good to talk to you again.
21: Thanks for coming on again. I appreciate it. Yeah, I'll start off, Steve. I don't know how much you have to say about it. I know it's somewhat of an awkward situation. I guess that's the right word. But I give you a chance to give us your thoughts, your comments on the latest with Representative Flanagan, the gentleman who currently holds the position you're going for.
0: Sure. Thanks. And pretty consistent with what I've been saying all along is that from the standpoint politically and in terms of representation for the district, we've suffered enormously through this time frame. And I, just as a quick example, in the as the House is going through the budget, right? Actually, the House passed their budget right now. You know, typically representatives file earmarks for the district. And I believe for like the last 2 years, Rep. Flanagan has not filed anything. I don't know why or the mechanics around any of that, but he's not filed any amendments to the budget for the district. So that's just one example of how we've been affected by that. On a personal level, I feel bad. You know, from a family situation, as to what people are going through, it's extraordinarily unfortunate. It's you know, he's got young kids, and also I feel bad on a personal level. The courts will determine what happens from this point on. He's been pretty adamant about his innocence. They've gone through what I think now is a fairly lengthy discovery phase, and I believe it's supposed to go to trial starting this coming week, if I'm not mistaken. So a lot of that is going to play out. But certainly I think the reason a couple of us have jumped in the race is to make sure that First Barnstable does have strong representation up on Beacon Hill.
21: That seems to me to be pretty serious, Steve. You know, in the world of politics, you call them earmarks. No asks. Mm-hmm. No asks on behalf of Brewster Dennis or Yarmouth. And as I understand it, it's thank goodness has come from Cape and Island Senator Julian Sear, has sort of picked up the slack, as I understand it, a little bit on that.
0: Sure. As has Rep. Diggs, who's on House Ways and Means. I know that one that comes to mind particularly that made it into the House budget was an earmark for Capabilities Farm in Dennis. So that's one example. So, yeah, certainly the delegation is being helpful around that. The Senate budget is going on right now. I haven't looked to see who has filed what at this point. I think that's on an ongoing basis, but I'm sure that Senator Sear also will be very involved with some things for the district.
21: We're talking with Steve Leibowitz. He's a Democrat. He's a candidate for the first Barnstable state rep race. That's Brewster Dennis in Yarmouth. Does the Chris Flanagan story affect your race, Steve, as you go into this thing, knocking on doors, I would imagine, campaign events, all that all that kind of stuff, is how does it affect your the way you're campaigning at all? Are people bringing it up? Are they purposely not talking about it?
0: Not particularly. I mean, people want to know. It's like, what are you going to do?
21: You're going to show up for work.
0: Yeah, I'm going to show up for work. is a good thing to have to start with. I mean, one person, kind of jokingly said about, if you end up there, you're going to stay out of trouble. I said, that is absolutely my intent. I don't want trouble at all whatsoever there. I just want to go up and do the job and make state government more responsive to our towns. And as a whole, I think there's a gap between what city and towns are going through and the level of support that Massachusetts has been giving. That has been a message that has resonated with people. I was outside Yarmouth town meeting, meeting people out there. And one woman said to me, she's a Republican, and she says, well, standing for? I said, well, one thing is I think the state needs to be better to all of our towns as far as cherry sheet money, education money, things like that, so that there's not as much pressure on having to choose between local service cuts or overrides. And she said to me, you got my attention with that. So, that's something that absolutely resonates with people, because on so many different levels, folks are being hit by higher costs on things, things that are happening from the federal level on down. So that's one of the things that I've absolutely been talking about with voters, is going up there and having a state that does better by our towns. And, I was talking about the budget a moment ago. One of the things I was encouraged to see in the Senate version of the budget, as far as education money goes, is that they doubled the amount of rural school aid that the House put in, and that's something that directly benefits a Brewster, as an example. And they also increased regional transportation reimbursement, which helps the entire district here. So I'll certainly, as the budget goes forward, be keeping an eye on those. And, even not in office, I'm someone that that gets involved in those things and goes up to Boston and harasses some of our electors. It's like, hey, this is going on. This is really important. Well, you know what? Elected or not, it's a matter of doing the work. And I'm familiar with how the state budget works and how all these processes work and what the effect is locally.
21: I think I can understand why that lady you were talking to, you said she was a Republican, and you got her attention because you brought up, property tax burden, getting sewered, getting a new, I own property in Barnstable. I can relate to being, and I'm getting older, Steve. So I think a lot of us, it's a message that I do want to hear from you guys on the campaign trail. I'm worried about my property tax getting so high that you come close to driving me out of my home, because eventually I'll be on a fixed income. And on Cape Cod's got so many older people. I got to believe Yarmouth and Dennis and Brewster, they have a lot of people that can relate to that. So when you bring this up, yes, Steve, I think you do get people, you get their attention. Having said that, talk to us a little bit about your thoughts on the average Cape Codder and sewering. I noticed in your campaign website, you referenced it as financial burden of septic system replacement. Sewering is how I read what I read into that, Steve. How much can we expect the state to help the Barnstables and Brewsters and Dennis and Yarmouths of the world who have to contend with this, the sewer thing? It's very expensive.
0: Oh, it absolutely is. And we're in, this whole bind around, what we're able to spend money on locally. And one of the things, I need more clarification on is to the degree in which the water protection money that we get from short-term rentals is able to offset that. And the reason why I bring that up is that one of the things that I have looked into is that there are a couple places around the country that say, you know, I think there's probably some short-term rentals that fly under the radar and aren't collecting taxes and fees. It goes to the state, goes to the towns, and in our case, goes to water protection. Also, some of those estimates might be as high as like 25%. I think there's some things that the state can do in terms of regulations to make sure that more people are following the rules, that we don't have like three quarters of the people that play by the rules and some other folks that fly under.
21: What do you mean by that? I don't understand, Steve. Explain that to me. What do you mean by play by the rules?
0: But play by the rules in that they're properly registered. When if somebody puts something up on Airbnb, that there's an associated registration number that is legitimate from the state or town. Airbnb is not always required to check that a registration number is legit or not. So there's things that we can do to make sure that those things are happening.
21: Okay, gotcha. All right.
0: So there's the potential. Go ahead.
21: Well, just back to the issue of property taxes and having a sensitivity for the residents of Cape Cod's ability to pay, mm-hmm. Steve. You know.
0: Yep.
21: I guess I'm wondering if you maybe don't know this, but it seems to me with town meeting, and I know in my town of Barnesville, which has a town council, almost every town on the Cape, Steve, certainly I think Yarmouth, Dennis, and Brewster, all of you are dealing, didn't Brewster have like three of them, are all dealing with like Prop 2.5 overrides. My town wants millions of dollars, Steve, Barnstable, debt override, and that's going to go on my property taxes. So I'm whining a little bit, but you're here, so I get to whine to you as a classic Cape Cod taxpayer. I'm a little concerned.
0: Absolutely. And you're right. And Brewster, sometimes the town will bundle the overrides as one override. In this case, in Brewster, there's one for the elementary schools, there's one for the regional schools, and there's one for town operating budget. And I said those in ascending order of amounts there. So yeah, you're absolutely right, and that's why I come back to the need for the state to step up better in terms of providing aid to help mitigate some of these costs. The cover sheet money for towns, I think it went up like 0.75%, three quarters of a percent this year, is what I think was in the House budget. I mean, that's ridiculous. You cannot function that way. We know what the costs are. We know what health insurance costs are doing in terms of the towns. Benefit costs, just a range of things that go well beyond that. So when I talk about the state needing to step up more, those are the things that need to be offset. A few years ago, when the inflation rate was, oh my God, I don't even remember, 6-7% or something like that, Chapter 70 money actually has an inflation cap of 4.5%. So just immediately off the top, all the schools were behind the eight ball at that point. There's been no inflation fix put in there or any kind of adjustment on that. And again, to the Senate's credit, the Senate does have included in their budget the need to review Chapter 70 and how Chapter 70 works. We've been talking about that for years as something that really hurts us because of property values in particular here. So
21: that's funding education, right?
0: Yes, sir. That is one of the piles of money that go to education.
21: So one of the things that I notice, and I think I know in my town of Barnstable, it's over 50%. But most towns are the amount of the cut, if you will, that goes to public education is somewhere between 40 and 50%. percent.
0: Yep. Yep.
21: It strikes me as, boy, that's a lot. And as I said, in my town of Barnesville, it's even more than that. And people bring it up, but it seems to be the way it works. Is that percentage too high? And is what you're talking about with education funding reform somehow speak to that? In other words, what I'm getting at is there relief for the Cape Cod property taxpayers in reforming how we fund education?
0: I think the reform absolutely needs to address that in terms of monies that's coming here. The pots of money that go to education, you mentioned Chapter 70 is the biggest one. I talked about regional transportation is another. I talked about rural school aid is another. A fourth one I'm going to mention that has been a significant driver of the cost of education is on special education. Whether it is staff that you need in the schools in order to support kids on an IEP, or whether students are being sent to Cape Cod Collaborative, in which there's tuition and transportation costs, or if the collaborative cannot, if it's beyond what the collaborative can do, then it's transportation and tuition somewhere off tape to support that student. Those costs are enormous. And I'm on the Brewster School Committee, and our town administrator said to us, we want you to come in at 3%, no more than 3% over last year. Our increase in special ed this year to last year already put us over 4%. Right off the top, before you deal with anything else, before you deal with increases for teachers based on STEP, before you deal with anything else that's going on, we were already over that level. So why
21: is that? And you're making the point that, well, it's because of the special needs costs, they've gone up, and it's law, these public schools have to take everyone, that includes the special needs, the special needs kids. Yeah.
0: Yep.
21: Is there a case?
0: It's absolutely a good thing that we do that, but just to let folks know how that works, while this current year, again, using Brewster as an example, we have this enormous increase in what the costs are. Reimbursement from the state always lags behind by a year. So they look in October 26, they'll see what our costs are. And then based on next year is the reimbursement we get. And the way reimbursement works is that a quick math example. Let's say it costs $153,000 to send a student between tuition and transportation to Cape Cod Collaborative, to Starro Waypoint at the Collaborative. The way reimbursement works is that as a town, we're still responsible for around the first somewhere between $50,000 and $55,000 of that. And then you get about 75% reimbursed after that. So, roughly 75% of $100,000, so you get $75,000, but the cost to the town is like a little more than double that. To give people a sense of how that reimbursement works, you're always a year behind, and so it's really difficult from a budgeting standpoint to work with that. And again, the costs are such that even aside from reimbursement, it's a significant expense to all the school districts. Whether it's Brewster, Knott, or DY, we are all facing that.
21: Steve Leibowitz is my guest. We're going to take a break. We'll come back and continue this great conversation with Steve. He's a candidate for the first Barnstable state rep race here on the Cape. That's you, Brewster, Dennis, and Yarmouth. We are heard live everywhere on the iHeartRadio app.
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21: Heard live everywhere on the iHeartRadio app. Thanks for being with us. Great to have him on board with us. Steve Leibowitz is with us. He's a Democrat, Brewster resident. He is a candidate for the 1st Barnstable State Representative District. That's Brewster, Dennis, and Yarmouth. Steve, great to have you back on the program. Good conversation. One of the things going into now, your election, in my opinion, Steve, your election is going to be decided in September. But the November election is big, and there's a lot of anticipation about how things are going to go. And one of the things that it seems to me is on people's mind is immigrants, illegal, documented, undocumented people. And are you a supporter, for example, of the Safe Communities Act here in Massachusetts?
0: Yes, which is kind of evolved into the Protect Act. The House has passed a version of the Protect Act. The Senate this past Thursday, and I was up in the building this past Thursday, passed their version of the Protect Act, which has most of the things that are in the Safe Communities Act. And I know you had Senator Eldridge on before to talk about that. I think there's some good things in there, but just in terms of legal protections for people. I fall in the category of folks that once you begin to erode things, rights that are constitutionally protected for anyone, then everyone's rights are at risk. And I think there's some good things. There's some good things in the House bill. There's some good things in the Senate bill. They will need to work that out in committee. I hope they will. They have till the end of the session, which is technically July 31st, to do so, while they also deal with the budget. So anything that is going into conference committee at this point, I worry about a little bit, because sometimes things go in there and then they don't make it by the end of the session and folks end up starting all over again. But I'm supportive of some of the work that is being done up there. For that, I support and testified to our county commissioners who wanted to protect county property, that groups like ICE should not be there unless they had a legal reason to do so.
21: I believe they did that.
0: They did that. They did pass that. And I believe
21: someone was telling me the assembly was dealing with this last week. They want to pass something similar.
0: I didn't see what the language was in terms of the assembly. I assume it's something similar with that. But yeah, I know that they were working on it also.
21: And how do you respond, just to play devil's advocate here and sure, try to be somewhat balanced about it? You know, the Republicans are out there and they'll tell you, look, they don't like the Safe Communities Act, sanctuary city stuff, all of that. There's no reason why cities and towns, law enforcement, public officials shouldn't cooperate with the federal authorities. They're trying to round up people who are here illegally, and in some instances, how many, it's not clear, have done some serious crimes. Don't they have a point, Steve, that, well, yeah, I mean, these are folks that have broken the law, even though it might be, well, it's paperwork in some instances. Okay, but they're still here illegally.
0: The short version is that if people have fear of contacting local police because of something that's going on in your community, because they might worry about something comes up about immigration status, legally here, not legally here, but they're calling about a concern in the community, and but they're afraid to do so because they're afraid that the local police will then turn them in. That makes your community unsafe, is kind of my short version of that that response.
21: Yeah. The reason I brought it up, Steve, is that it seems to be an issue that really is resonating out there on both sides of the political equation. Having said that, another one that's out there, and I'm hearing the three Republicans for governor talk a lot about this. I know there's a ballot question, I believe, will ask, do we want to roll back the state income tax? Which is a stupid question, Steve, because who's going to say no? Well, of course I want you to. Of course, honestly. But the question is that a responsible thing to do? You and I just came off of a good discussion where we crunched numbers here on Cape Cod and property taxpayers and school costs. And so my takeaway on that conversation from what you were saying was that, you know,
5: It's a great idea, but can you afford to actually do it? So,
0: and I think the answer is no, we can't. If you're talking about what ultimately becomes a 20% drop in tax revenue to the state, and I'm talking about that the state needs to be a better partner. Those two are incongruent. Those two don't happen together. You can't drain the state of revenue and then also say, oh yeah, but they should be giving more money for education. They should be giving more money to the towns. Those just don't work together.
5: More money to Cape Cod towns that are dealing with the cost of sewering. I think one or two of the towns, I think Yarmouth and Dennis, towns that you want to represent, Steve, I don't think they've even built their sewer plants yet, have they?
0: I don't think so.
5: Yeah.
0: There's capital costs on that.
5: Yeah. But my point I was just going to make was that how can you say to us, send me up to Beacon Hill and I'll get more money to come back for sewer relief? But at the same time, I mean, it sounds like something Donald Trump would say, but at the same time, I'll cut your taxes. Well, it doesn't make any sense what you just said to me. How can you do both?
0: And that's exactly how I feel about that, is that those two pieces just don't work together. I can't look somebody straight in the eye and say, yeah, it's like we need more money for the towns, and oh yeah, by the way, give less money to the state, without saying it's like, oh yeah, and we can do it by cutting X, Y, and Z. I haven't heard what people think should be deleted from the state budget. How are you going to make that work money-wise?
5: One of the things that who's the lead Republican now? Manoog, I think it is, who did well out of the convention, I want to say, and he should be out there. The Republican for governor should be out there, Steve. But one of the things that I'm hearing is they're saying that too much money has been spent on Massachusetts giving housing to illegal immigrants, and they cite a figure that's in the millions of dollars. Are they right about that? Has Massachusetts, under more Healey's leadership, been spending too much with helping out immigrant families?
0: I think that has come way down from, there was certainly a crisis point in the state for a period of time. I think some of the things that some of the changes that the governor has enacted has brought that number significantly down from where it was. And I don't think that it is a significant financial issue. And it's certainly not a number that offsets anything resembling a 20% cut in revenue.
5: I don't get the impression from you you're overwhelmed or at all intimidated, politically speaking, from the three Republicans running for governor. And I think the polls more or less are showing this, that none of them are that close to her, at least the polls that I have seen. Your thoughts on the governor's race? Does Governor Healey in her reelection bid, does she have anything to worry about?
0: I always tell people, whether it's me or anybody else running for office, is that you should wake up every morning assuming that you're 5 points down. So politics is funny. You know this. It's like you never know what can happen in politics. You know, something can change on a dime. So never assume that you're safe. I've not seen a lot of presence of the Republican gubernatorial candidates here. I believe Mr. Shortsleeve had a presence outside the Dennistown meeting when I was out there last week. I don't think I've seen anybody else at any of the three town meetings I was at. We'll see. I'm sure it'll be a well-fought, robust, spirited race, and at least based on what the polls say right now, I think Governor Healey is in a good position.
5: national issue, I realize, but I did want to get your thoughts on it. I was amazed that they made the decision, the ruling they did. The Supreme Court the other day gutted the 1965 Voting Rights Act, and yep. They said that it's unconstitutional, which is interesting. The gerrymandering that they were referring to, that they were how they interpreted it, and no sooner did they come down with the ruling than I noticed that the Republicans galloped off to start gerrymandering districts, and I'm like, so that's not unconstitutional what they're doing. My thoughts, I was just surprised they did it. What does this say about democracy in America, Steve? What does this say about our elections across the country going forward?
0: Well, I'm absolutely concerned when those types of rulings come down. And the thing is that it's really a Pandora's box, because you know, you can have gerrymandering on both sides of the aisle, for sure, in terms of how districts are drawn up and how fair things are. You know, everybody assumes it's like all the Republicans are going to rig it. Well, Democrats can redraw districts. I know out in California they were working on redrawing some districts. It's like, well, if Texas is going to do this, well, we're going to do that. And it's not good for any of us, the current state of things. And I guess,
5: do you think this potentially is going to hurt the average African-American citizen voter in America?
0: Absolutely. Absolutely. And I think that is very much the intent behind this, even having gone forward at all. We've seen erosion of other civil right types of things from the court or from Congress. These things are of significant concern. It's like we're going back to a, pre 1960 or earlier type of country without protections. And again, I'll go back to something I said earlier, is that once rights are eroded for anybody, then you can call into question whether anybody is safe in terms of protection of rights in any kind of situation. It's really a Pandora's box of poor decisions that are being made that erode the state of democracy and fair representation in this country.
5: Steve Leibowitz is his name. He's a Democrat. He wants to be your state representative for Barnstable. That's Brewster, Dennis, and Yarmouth. We'll continue this conversation when we come back. We're going to take a quick break. We're heard live everywhere on the iHeartRadio app.
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21: 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Great to have him with us, Steve Leibowitz. You're a Brewster resident. How was your town meeting?
0: You didn't read about it? Our town meeting went over 6 hours.
21: I'm being sarcastic. I know.
0: Yeah.
21: Did you read about Dennis, for crying out loud? They were going to get into a fist fight there.
0: Oh, I didn't hear about that part. I know that they were not there. I know they had more articles and were not there as late as we were in Brewster. But, yeah, we started at 6. We were done about 20 after midnight with the warrant. And, yeah, that was an interesting evening. But, Brewster Town Meeting is always a positive experience because we have people that get up there and we speak to the issues. It's very rare that anybody gets, out of line and it gets personal or anything like that. People say what they have to say about a particular issue, agree, disagree for this, that, or the other. But then we go about and have our votes on there. So, I always look forward to it. I think our town does a good job. We have a good town administrator. Our select board, finance board, work hard. I know on being on school committee, how hard we work on budgets and things like that. So I am proud of the work top to bottom that happens in this town.
21: One of the things that increasingly for me, and I hope for others, I've come to realize how important this global warming issue is driving climate change, particularly to places like here, Steve, Cape Cod. I know there are already initiatives that I read about all the time from towns that are dealing with flooding issues, and they always say the same thing. This is attributable to the climate is changing.
5: planet Earth is getting warmer. Talk a little bit about your thoughts about the state, I believe, has 2030 state climate goals. Versus, Steve, it's a bit disheartening. The Trump administration clearly is a pro-fossil fuel, let's build more coal plants administration.
0: Right.
5: So you've got these offshore wind farms, which I think is the answer. I know they're controversial. Where do you see this all going in the next 5-10 years?
0: putting on my the crystal ball in front of me on that, the damage that is being done by a lot of the decisions from the Trump administration just make it all that much harder for us to mitigate the effects of climate here. There's certainly, you know, things that we do here as a state. I support the climate goals that were enacted a couple of years ago. I think those are important, but without a strong partner on the federal side, it makes it all that much more difficult for us here. And we know how important it is. You know, I've seen maps from

0: here. I think there's additional things we need to do in terms of water protection. I've spoken before the Mass Department of Agricultural Resources, asking that, you know, corporations like Eversource not use pesticides along rights of way. As an example, I think there's legislation for this, to ask the state not to use pesticides on state property. So all these things kind of, you know, come into play as protecting this really valuable land that we live on, and it's land that is we're on porous land. We're on glacial sediment down here, and anything that gets in the ground finds its way to the water pretty easily. So you know, obviously climate concerns me, water quality concerns me also.
1: You didn't mention the offshore wind farms. I mean, you don't have anything to say about them. One of the things that I do hear, and I know that there are governors, I'm not sure if Maura Healey was part of it, there are governors that have met to have conversations about building nuclear power plants. I know people are going to say, you've got to be kidding. No, actually, I'm not. The reason it's being considered, Steve, as I suspect you know, it's clean. You have to deal with the radioactive waste. True. But it produces clean energy in the immediate sense. Do you see that? I it's so controversial. I mean, lots of luck to any community that would say to, like, the Plymouths of the world, how do you feel about us building a new one on that location? They're going to go nuts.
0: Yeah, because as you said, what do you do with the waste? Until there's a solution to that, it's really difficult. You're right. It's like, you know, nuclear can be clean there, but unless you have a solution of what to do with the waste, and we're seeing that as a very live example up in Plymouth, that's difficult to do. I support wind farms. I don't have any problem with the offshore wind farms, and would like to see that. But again, those are being met with you know, the inability to proceed because of federal action, and that is hurting us in the long run.
1: We are out of time. As always, great conversation. I give all my political guests a chance. You want to plug a website or a political event? Waves are yours, sir.
0: Two things. First of all, far be it for me not to wish everybody a happy Mother's Day. You know, for folks that happen to be listening now and maybe going out later, celebrate those moms. And I will include cat moms and dog moms to that also. And you bet, you can't leave those out. And feel free, my website, stephenforstaterep.com. It is Stephen with a V. Jump on there if you want to reach out and contact me. There's ways to do that from there. And I always look forward to the conversations with the voters in First Principle, and always enjoy our conversations.
1: We'll talk again soon, my friend. Thanks, Steve. I appreciate it.
0: Thank you, Patrick. Be well.
1: Steve Leibowitz, we appreciate him joining us. Thanks for listening, everybody. Gene Biasi has been the producer of the Pat Desmaris program.
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6: Responded to the U.S. peace proposal to end the war, giving their response to Pakistani mediators. Now, initial reports in Iranian state media indicate their response focuses on ending the war and ensuring security in the Strait of Hormuz. There is no mention of Iran's nuclear program, a key agenda item for the Trump administration. Now, this comes as we're also tracking reports of a cargo ship that was targeted off the coast of Qatar earlier today. We understand an unknown projectile hit the vessel that was 23 nautical miles northeast of Doha, that according to the UK Maritime Agency.
7: Iran has pushed to settle the Strait of Hormuz dispute first while standing firm on its nuclear program, terms the U.S. has so far rejected. The first of more than 140 passengers who disembarked from a cruise ship where a series of deadly hantavirus cases first broke out are now flying out of the Canary Islands.
8: Officials say none of those passengers have shown symptoms of the virus yet. 17 Americans will soon be flown to Nebraska, where they'll be monitored by a CDC team. At least six more states are monitoring cruise passengers who previously disembarked. And while none of the current passengers have tested positive for the hantavirus, the outbreak did earlier kill three people on board, and five passengers who left the ship are infected with the deadly virus. The World Health Organization, though, is reassuring people that there's no risk to the public. The weeks-long Atlantic cruise spiraled into a nightmare after it departed Argentina in March.
7: That is Fox's Chanley Painter. Officials have also repeatedly stressed the outbreak will not lead to another pandemic like in 2020. 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
10: I'm Justin Pospiek with this WXTK news update. State Representative Chris Flanagan will not be representing the 1st Barnstable District for a third term. The Democrat failed to submit nomination papers by the May 5th deadline, so he won't be on this year's ballot. Flanagan pleaded not guilty last year to federal wire fraud charges and one count of falsifying records related to his first campaign for state rep back in 2022. His trial is slated to begin this week with a pretrial conference set for Tuesday. Eastham voters will have five ballot questions to answer at the May 19th town election. Proposition 2.5 overrides covering the town's budget, collective bargaining agreements for town employees, and service enhancements will need to be ratified after passing at this past Monday's town meeting. If approved, the overrides will add another $500 to the average property owner's annual tax bill. State Representative Steve Exaros joined MassDOT, the Cape Cod Chamber of Commerce, and other officials this past week as test borings began at the Sagamore Bridge. Brian Berner has the details.
11: Exaros says that over the next few months, there'll be activity in the old Christmas tree parking lot and the wooded area along the roadway on the mainland side of the bridge. He said that crews are driving deep piles and drilling shafts to get the data that engineers need to design the foundation the right way, and once that's done, they'll build on top of those areas to test what's underneath. Exaros says this is how a big project like this gets done, by going one step at a time. I'm Brian Berner.
10: Real Deal Fishing Charters in Truro is once again feeling the love from folks across the country. The company took fifth place in the USA Today Readers' Choice Awards survey of the top 10 fishing charters in the nation. Real Deal has three vessels and the crew can handle anything from laid-back family fishing excursions to dedicated fishermen with specific goals. They do about 500 trips a year. In sports, the Red Sox and Rays were rained out Saturday. That means we'll see a doubleheader July 17th. Their weekend series is slated to pick back up today at 1:35. I'm Justin Pospiek, News Radio 95, WXTK.
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13: No delays for your drive this afternoon. Getting to and from the Cape is looking good over at the Sagamore Bridge. At the Bourne Bridge, even though you're down to one lane of travel in each direction, everything is still moving. And your ride in between on Sandwich Road and Scenic Highway is a good ride.
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16: 1 degree outside, meteorologist Danielle Noyce with your forecast. Mostly cloudy today, an isolated shower on this Mother's Day. Highs in the lower 60s with a south-southwest wind 10 to 15 miles per hour. A few showers tonight, patchy fog, lows in the upper 40s. Tomorrow's cool and raw, areas of rain filling in, highs in the low 50s. Have the umbrella with you. Sunday, the sun's back, cool and breezy with highs in the mid-50s. For the only forecast you need to know, download our free 1 degree outside weather app.
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17: 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I'm passionate about all things Second Amendment. While I love to shoot, going hunt, there is so much more to guns than just pulling the trigger. A free and armed society is a responsible and self-reliant one. Join us to talk all things guns, freedom, and self-defense. Because it isn't just about being armed. It's about being responsibly armed. So load and make ready. This is Rapid Fire. Welcome to Rapid Fire, everybody, and happy Mother's Day to all the beautiful, wonderful moms out there that you love your children, you provide for your children, you would die for your children, you do everything you possibly could for them. It doesn't go unnoticed. We love all the moms out there, and thank you so much for all that you do, to especially my mother, who put up with me. Oh my goodness, that was a full-time job. My poor mom had a lot on her plate when I was running around the streets of Dennis, jumping off bridges, climbing trees, disappearing till well after dark. Yeah, but we grew up right. That's right. And so, to all the moms out there, and especially my mom, happy Mother's Day. I love you, Mom, and see you later after the show. Looking forward to spending the day with you. So what a crazy couple of weeks we've had in Second Amendment world. 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We're open today. Take Mom shooting, then take her out to a nice lunch. Go over to Cape Gunworks, say hello, tell them I sent you. And also, the USCCA would be an incredible gift to buy Mom if she decides to arm herself for personal protection, to provide for the family and to protect the family. There's nothing like a mom, right? They would go to the ground with just about anyone to protect her kids. And if you go to uscca.co/rapidfire. You can get a special offer there. You could buy mom a nice Mother's Day gift and get her the legal and financial protection that she deserves and that you deserve. It's a no-brainer in this day and age, in the litigious society that we live in. It's the biggest no-brainer, especially in Massachusetts. You're crazy if you don't have it. But anyway, uscca.co/rapidfire. All right. The phone number here today, happy to take calls, is 508-775-9985. That's 508-775-WXTK. And I got to apologize to my online community because I can't get my software to work today. This will come as zero surprise to the people who watch my podcasts on Tuesday and Thursday that, you know, there's always gremlins lurking in the background. But I literally can't get on any of my streaming platforms and go live with any of this. So I apologize. I wanted to be broadcasting live, but you'll just have to listen on WXDK's website or on the iHeartRadio app, which is nothing wrong with that, right? You just won't be able to see my smiling face. That's all right, too. Not much to look at these days, but anyway, 508-775-9985. If you want to be on with me, I'm happy to talk to you about anything you want, gun-related, firearms, self-defense, moms with guns. whatever you want to do, I'm happy. It's wide open. And I'd love to hear from moms, too, who have decided to protect themselves with arms and say, you know what? I didn't always think this way, but in this day and age, I've decided to get my license to carry and to carry a gun responsibly and want to see my family protected. Tell me why. I'd love to know. All right. So for those of you who watch my show and, on Tuesdays and Thursdays, there's going to be a little overlap today because this message or this information is so important to get out and to talk about. But one of the cases we had, Dan Hagen's on my show last Thursday to talk about this Andrew Lackus case that is just unbelievable. A gentleman from West Springfield, and I think, you know, everyone needs to hear about this. This is a really crazy case, and this is exactly why we beat the drum that we beat every day, day in, day out, regarding Chapter 135, the laws that were passed by Maura Healey and the legislature of the state back in 2024. I had an article that I contributed to out of the New Bedford Light last week. And, you know, I would say that the student who wrote the article did okay in a few areas, but really just towed the line of the anti-gun rhetoric that always gets regurgitated. So it was an article by Jamie Perkins from Boston University State House program. And she'll fit right in, by the way, because that's exactly what the State House News Service and everybody who reports in Boston, besides a couple of exceptions, they all kind of toe this line. And it's the mainstream media narrative that guns are bad, and if you own them, you should be restricted more and more and more. There's no limit to the restrictions that should ever come upon lawful, peaceful gun owners in the effort to bring down, quote, gun violence, unquote, in our communities by nefarious criminals. And never does the article point to how illogical that is, that you can't make people safer by making it harder for good people to buy guns. Because the good people aren't the problem. It's the people who commit crime, the career criminal, the people who week in, week out are before courts and getting arrested and getting slaps on the wrist and let out under this new cashless bail or no bail or their own personal recognizance. You know, it's maddening. The picture, this will show you how disingenuous this whole argument is, but the picture for the paper displays an AR-15 style rifle at M&M Gun Shop in New Bedford. And all they do is say that it's an AR-15 rifle. They don't tell you that it has been completely neutered so that it doesn't even have a detachable magazine. That's how you have to sell them in Massachusetts nowadays. So it is a fixed magazine gun that is extremely laborious and burdensome to the user to load, not to mention it almost impossible to clear malfunctions. But they don't mention that these are heavily modified for sale in the state of Massachusetts. And in fact, that's the only way you can sell them, because if it has a fixed magazine, it can't be considered what Massachusetts now calls an assault style weapon, which is a made up propaganda term for any semi-automatic rifle with a detachable magazine that has an additional feature like a pistol grip or a barrel shroud or a threaded muzzle or an adjustable stock, anything that would make it so you can exhibit more control, shoot accurately, not burn your hand while shooting, make sure it's the proper length. That is all what they deem assault style weapons, which is ridiculous. Stocks and barrel shrouds have been on guns since the 1500s. And there used to be an entire industry of people that would custom make shotguns for the right length and cast and grip and feel for the owner. So if you could customize a gun to fit you, and in the modern era, they just make them adjustable to fit a wider variety of people, somehow that has become an evil feature, according to Dianne Feinstein. So the reason I bring this up in concert with the Andrew Lacus case is because this gentleman, I'm sorry, not Andrew, it's Samuel Lacus. He's from Springfield, West Springfield. He has been rolled up in all of this language of assault style weapon, and it's absolute madness. But here's the backstory. This officer McCarthy and Kennedy arrived at his house to serve an abuse prevention order, something somebody allegedly took out against him. And this shows how low the barrier is. If you call, you know, the police or and say, like, I need to take out an abuse prevention order against someone, the police are going to go to your door with a piece of paper and say, you have to surrender your LTC card and any firearms and ammunition that you have in the house. You know, we used to have something in this country called due process, where A, you had a right to confront your accuser. B, the burden of proof was upon the government to prove that you were acting a certain way that would get you, make you have to surrender your rights. But this gentleman had no way of defending himself. All he had was a piece of paper that the police said, we are here for your license to carry and your guns, which you've done all the necessary steps to get this far. And then Samuel Lacus is thinking, well, I got nothing to hide. So he invites the police in, opens up the safe. They proceed to find all his guns. And one of them was an Arrow 15, which had an unpinned adjustable stock, a pistol grip, a flash hider, a threaded barrel, and accepts detachable magazines, which makes it an assault-style firearm in violation of the Massachusetts assault weapon ban. Now, this is a law enforcement agency out to serve an abuse prevention order, but now they're recording what type of weapons he has. And by the way, this goes back to 2008. The Heller case defined arm as any weapon of offense or armor of defense. Any arm. And then they went on to say, when the Second Amendment is implicated, that you cannot ban arms which are in common and ordinary use for lawful purposes. Can't do it. Off limits. But yet, here we have these two police officers here writing a whole report on this gentleman's arms that are in common and ordinary use for lawful purpose. In fact, they're ubiquitous. They are so common that Justice Sonia Sotomayor in the Mexico v. Smith & Wesson case, which was a 9-0 decision, by the way, said that the AR-15 is commonly owned throughout America. And she's right. It was. It is. And Massachusetts, Colorado, New York, New Jersey, California, Hawaii, Maryland, Rhode Island, and other states, Connecticut, have banned an entire class of weapon that the Supreme Court has said you can't ban. They are ubiquitous. They are in common and ordinary use for lawful purposes. Let's move on. So he finds a whole bunch of other firearms, or what they deem ghost guns, that are unserialized frames and receivers that this gentleman has purchased and made, or, you know, completed in the privacy of his own home, and charged him with, I think it's, seven counts of ghost gun violations, which, by the way, ghost gun doesn't even appear. The phrase ghost gun doesn't even appear in Chapter 135. So every news article that you read that it's clamping down on ghost guns, that phraseology doesn't even exist within the law. But let's move on. He's been charged with these seven counts of manufacturing or owning or possessing ghost guns or unserialized frames and receivers. And the state put out a notice that you have until October to register and serialize all of your firearms that are in your possession. But that didn't stop the West Springfield Police Department from charging this gentleman with owning them. He has until October to request a serial number from the state, engrave it on the frame, and then register them with the state, which wasn't required prior to Chapter 135 being signed into law. He says here that since the three AR-15 lowers and upper receivers are completed and easily convertible into working rifles, they would be considered assault-style firearms and in violation of Massachusetts' assault weapons ban. Heaven forbid he look at the Constitution and say, well, he has a right to arms, he's duly licensed, he's jumped through all the hoops, he's complied with all the laws, and the Heller decision has said that we can't ban guns that are in common and ordinary use. But no, we're just going to follow orders. We're going to do what we're told as good soldiers, and we're going to ruin this guy's life. And by the way, when whoever took the abuse prevention order out against him was set to appear in court, they didn't. So obviously it was fraudulent. Obviously, it was somebody trying to lash out at him or get back at him and knew that he had guns and was going to have to surrender them. And this happens all the time, friends. It happens all the time. I have people who preemptively come to me because their significant other has filed for divorce. And they said, I got to get these out of the house because I know what's next. Abuse prevention order or restraining order of some sort. And then the police are going to come down and take all their guns. And so they write a letter that they have no possession of them. They put them in storage at my shop. And then inevitably when it comes, it kind of takes that out of the mix. But they still have to surrender their license and all of this. And it can be done at the word of some other individual. And then when that individual is required to show up at court, they drop the abuse prevention order. But guess what? This man is facing a decade probably or more in jail if he was convicted on all of these as felonies in total and direct violation of two Supreme Court decisions. Unbelievable. He says in his arrest or in his report, given the above facts, I will be filing a criminal complaint against Samuel Lacus. So there you have it. The abuse prevention order that got the police in the door in the first place. No problem. Let that one expire. Do away with it. But all the firearms that the state says he should or shouldn't have, he will catch charges and possibly go to jail for a victimless crime. The malum prohibitum for exercising a constitutional right. It's like somebody going to jail for speaking against their government or for going to church or for, telling the police at the door, no, you can't come into my house, and then they break the door down, which happens all the time. I talked about it a lot on last week's show on Tuesday about Scott LaPone and Falmouth. He's been on house arrest for over 2 years, and they are charging him with unlicensed possession and all these weapons charges when it is fruit of the poisonous tree because they coerced his wife to let them in the house. She did not give them permission to search. They didn't have a search warrant, and they proceeded to search anyway. It's unbelievable. A total Fourth Amendment violation. And it happens. And this gentleman, Samuel Lacus, is now facing, looks like 12 counts, felony counts, because somebody decided to take out an abuse prevention order against him. He wasn't committing a crime. He didn't rob the liquor store. He wasn't threatening anybody. He wasn't committing home invasions or armed robberies. He was at home watching TV when the police knocked on the door. And now he might go to jail. And unbelievably, in this state, the people who deserve to go to jail, the violent career criminals, are let out. They get out on personal recognizance. Their sentences are, reduced. They don't serve near what they're supposed to. And they get to go home and commit crimes again, because so many of them do. But the people who are just trying to comply with the checkerboard of gun laws that all point the gun of government violence against them are the ones that they will throw the book at. Look at Kyle Wayne, who did 120 days for moving into the state without a license to carry, which he doesn't have to do. You have 40 days. And even if the state were to just drop the charges now, that's 120 days. He doesn't get to have his life back. These are serious civil rights violations, extreme civil rights violations. Scott LaPone doesn't get the last 2 years of his life back, where he didn't get to go to his kids' sporting events and go out to dinner with his wife and friends and do all that. He was stuck at home on house arrest. The only time he could leave was to get a new battery for the ankle bracelet or to go to court. And every time he goes to court, guess what? They punt and they reschedule the hearing months and months out because somebody couldn't make it. It's unbelievable. If you want to hear more about that, please listen to last week's show Tuesday. You can find it on X, on Rumble. Last week's show, we talked a lot about it. And I read through the whole motion to dismiss and motion to suppress, I should say. So it's really amazing. Please read up on that. And now we have another situation with Samuel Lacus, who is a student, and he's catching some serious, serious charges because this state refuses to recognize a constitutionally protected right. By the way, a couple other big news, 508-775-9985 is the number. A couple other huge news stories that we're going to get to. The DOJ has finally seen enough, and they're starting to file lawsuits in these anti-gun jurisdictions. They dropped one on the city of Denver, where I was born, and I was there a couple of years ago to testify in their legislature against a big gun law that ultimately didn't pass that year, but it did the very next year, and actually was worse than the first iteration of it. But I used to visit that state a lot and still do. And it was deeply troubling to watch that state really turn into Massachusetts of the Midwest or the Rockies, whatever you want to call it, and see that they took on such a such a oppressive approach to the citizens of Colorado's right to keep and bear arms. And they continue to do it. They keep passing bad laws. And now the DOJ, under the direction of Harmeet Dhillon, the Civil Rights Division, has filed lawsuit against the city of Denver. They've actually filed two lawsuits. And the first one was lawsuit against them banning semi-automatic rifles that are ubiquitous throughout America. And she's gone on kind of the talk radio circuit. I have some feelers out. Maybe we'll get her on this show someday. But basically, she has come out and said that the Supreme Court will ultimately legalize the AR-15 semi-automatic rifle throughout the U.S., which I agree with her on that 100%. I've been saying it for years. But government moves slow, painfully slow for the rest of us. And that's the way it works. Dhillon made the prediction after the Justice Department filed a lawsuit this week against the city of Denver over its longstanding assault weapons restrictions, arguing the ordinance violates the constitutional rights of law-abiding citizens. "We intend to make sure that they do that," Dhillon said during an interview with Just the News, referring to a potential Supreme Court ruling protecting AR-15 ownership nationwide. "The court has really signaled in several opinions where it is going with this. I think there is going to be a ruling eventually from the Supreme Court that AR-15s are legal for all law-abiding citizens to own and operate. The lawsuit targets Denver's ban on certain semi-automatic rifles, including AR-15-style firearms, which the DOJ argues are among the most commonly owned rifles in the country. The complaint also criticizes the term assault weapon as a politically charged language promoted by anti-gun activists." And that's exactly what it is. If it was an assault weapon, the weapon could get up and do things all on its own, right? It doesn't. I mean, we just saw a school shooting, I think last week, where the person, or a couple weeks ago, took a revolver. Does that mean the revolver is now an assault revolver? No. It all means what the person's intent is. You can assault someone with a baseball bat. You can also use it to go play baseball. It doesn't make it an assault bat. It makes it a bat. And the same thing should be applied to a gun. But here we are. And media toes this line, and they are unrelenting on it. They won't stop. They will carry the water for the anti-gun groups ad nauseum. Acting Attorney General Todd Blanche framed the legal battle as part of the Trump administration's broader effort to bolster Second Amendment protections. "The Constitution is not a suggestion, and the Second Amendment is not a second-class right," Blanche said yesterday. I'm sorry, on Tuesday. So that's really, really good news. Then the DOJ filed a lawsuit against the city of Denver for their ban on standard capacity magazines. This is long overdue. This is something that needs to happen. It needed to happen a long time ago. And you can't ban an entire class of arms by arbitrarily saying we can limit the amount of bullets in the gun. One thing a lot of people don't know is the Giardini rifle that the Lewis and Clark expedition took on their westward expedition held 22 rounds. The Austrian army used them as their official arm in 1790, and they held 22 rounds. In fact, the Lewis and Clark expedition used to put on demonstrations in whenever they went into tribal territory. They showed the Native Americans that the power, the firepower that they possessed, and they would shoot repeated rounds through a one-inch pine board. And they said, okay, yeah, we'll let you pass unmolested because we don't want to face that, right? So to say this, you know, is a modern weapon that, you know, the amount of rounds that it holds is, you know, makes it an assault weapon. No, the Giardini rifle, 22 rounds in 1790. It's been around. The technology has been here. And it doesn't matter if it's new or old technology. The point is, we the people get to decide what gun we want because that's how freedom works. Government doesn't have the authority to limit what arms we deem are useful for defense or as the tyranny safety relief valve. The whole point of having the same arms as the military is the exact point of the Second Amendment. 508-775-9985. That's 508-775-WXTK. So this is really good news. I'm excited to see, and I'm also frustrated that the DOJ hasn't taken a keen interest in Massachusetts. We are the OG when it comes to gun bans. We have been living with a assault, quote-unquote, assault weapon ban since 1994, when the federal assault weapon ban went into effect under the Clinton administration. The whole country lived with it for 10 years, and we've been living with it ever since. And now it's even worse. It's taking a new twist. It's adding new features. It's making it so that any semi-automatic rifle with a detachable magazine is most likely going to be considered an assault-style weapon and therefore banned for sale in Massachusetts, which, again, is totally unconstitutional. There's a great article about this on Bearing Arms, and I suggest everybody read it by Tom Knighton, how the DOJ will absolutely be taking on a AR-15 case soon, hopefully sooner rather than later. And then again, the DOJ filing a suit challenging Colorado magazine ban. I would also recommend everybody try to find some of the interviews Harmeet Dhillon did. I know she did one with William Kirk on Washington gun law. You can check that out on YouTube. And it's an important peek behind the curtain of why things take so long. It also, what she doesn't say, but I'm sure is part of the plan, if you will, the reason they don't file in Boston in the First Circuit is because they know how hostile the courts are in the First Circuit. They are literally the worst circuit court in America. You live in the worst circuit court in America, folks. I hate to say it, but there's probably not a three-judge panel you could draw to get a pro to a decision. And until they do what the D.C. Court of Appeals has done and recognize that the Supreme Court has put out a paint-by-number approach, a step-by-step approach on how to deal with arms ban cases, and they do it faithfully and they do it with integrity, then we're probably going to lose any case brought before us until it gets to the Supreme Court. So it might make more sense to focus in Denver and Maryland, and even the Ninth Circuit has had good pro 2A rulings. The Benitez case that went up to the Ninth Circuit, the Duncan v. Bonta, and a couple other ones that have already been all the way up to the Supreme Court and back down because they were remanded by the Supreme Court. We've got pro-2A rulings there. And then they always move in en banc and, overrule the three-judge panel. But my point is this. I don't even think we have that luxury in the first place. So the fact that they're targeting areas where they can get a win, New Jersey is actually looking really good. I know the Plotkin case out of New Jersey is looking really good for restoration of rights. The problem is, these are all just going to help the people in those areas. They're never going to help Massachusetts. They're never going to help New York. So what we need is a case in the First or the Second Circuit, or we need the Supreme Court, like I just mentioned, to take a case, which Brett Kavanaugh said they would do within the next term or two. This is from the complaint. The DOJ Civil Rights Division lawsuit. It says law-abiding Americans own and use for lawful purposes literally hundreds of millions of magazines, such as those banned by the state. A detachable magazine is an integral part of most semi-automatic firearms, including the AR-15 rifle. And as such, they are covered by the Second Amendment's right to keep and bear arms. The state's magazine ban is a ban on an arm in common use for lawful by law-abiding citizens. Therefore, the magazine ban violates the Second Amendment, and the United States brings this action to vindicate the rights of Colorado citizens whose rights have been and are continuing to be violated by the defendants. So that's huge. Strong language. And the city of Denver is in deep, deep trouble when it comes to this lawsuit. These lawsuits are well researched and they cite Supreme Court precedent. In their rebuttal to Harmeet Dhillon, they quote decisions out of the circuit courts, inferior courts, like the First Circuit, like the Ninth Circuit, like the Seventh Circuit, and they point to those. You can't point to those and say, this is why we can uphold these laws when the Supreme Court has ruled. Arms that are in common and ordinary use for lawful purposes can't be banned. So they're gonna face some serious, they're in big trouble, let's put it that way, or their laws are in big trouble. And hopefully Massachusetts won't be far behind, or the Supreme Court won't be far behind. Some amazing action by the federal government. And a lot of people online, and at times I've even kind of got close to this, but I've not really gone all the way down the rabbit hole of criticizing the administration for not acting quick enough, or for, somehow missing a filing by a DOJ lawyer in one of the hundreds of cases throughout the country. But Harmeet Dhillon early on said that this is the most 2A friendly administration in the history of our country. And she took a lot of flack for that. But I agree with her. It is the most 2A. And she even said that they don't play the next line that she says, which is a very low barrier, right? That's a very low standard. It doesn't take much to be the most pro-2A government or administration in the history of our country. But the administration is now making strides that even I didn't think would see. How so? Well, the ATF confirmed its new director, the Senate finally confirmed Robert Cicada as the ATF director. And then immediately, the day, you know, we were talking about this last night on a drive to an event, me and my, what's he called? I always forget his title, but John Mawhinney, the campaign manager, basically, said, everybody says day one, we're going to do this. Day one, we're going to do that. And no one ever does anything on day one. I said, well, a lot of people sign executive orders, blah, blah, blah. Robert Cicada, day one, the day he gets confirmed as director of the ATF, signs five different groups of changes that are ultimately going to affect 34 different policies that the Biden administration enacted. And a lot of them have felonious consequences if you were to catch charges based on the ATF's interpretation of the laws that the Congress passes. So they published a landmark package of proposed and final rules to streamline regulations and forms, reducing the burden on dealers and gun owners alike. Public comments are open and encouraged for each of the rule. You can go on there and say, thank you for doing this. This is what I like about it. This is what I don't like about it. Please do more. Whatever you want to say. But I would highly recommend everybody comment on it. And they fall into five different categories of repeals, modernize, reduce burden, clarify, and align. So they want to align with the Supreme Court decisions. They want to align with court precedent. They want to clarify language, things like straw purchases, things like engaged in the business, that type of thing. They want to reduce the burden on gun owners and FFLs alike. They want to modernize things and get things a little bit more streamlined, a little bit more less regulatory, which is huge. But first and foremost, they want to repeal entire categories, which is awesome. And one, I would actually argue that cost a gentleman his life. And that is unacceptable. But that's the way government has treated our rights for a while. So these three areas that they announced last week, that the ATF regulations that are being outright repealed, they're just going to totally repeal them, is removing the factoring criteria for firearms with attached stabilizing braces, restoring the regulatory definitions to be consistent with statutory definitions. So for those who don't know, like under the Biden administration, the ATF took a very hostile approach to firearms that were sold since 2012, when this product was invented, and had many chances to weigh in and say that it was not what it was sold as, but they never did. In fact, they gave a letter to the original inventor that said, yeah, this is not, does not make this pistol into a short-barreled rifle. And then the Biden administration comes along, and under Stephen Duttelbach, a anti-gun political hack, was basically saying anyone who owned one of these, and there was 40 million of these in common and ordinary use in circulation, 40 million. He basically said, if you own one of these, you are going to catch some serious charges for illegally possessing a short-barreled rifle under the NFA Act, that you got to pay a $200 tax, you got to register it as a short-barreled rifle, you got to fall under all the criteria of that, and if you don't, you will be charged with a illegal possession of a short-barreled rifle, which we've spoke about it many times on Rapid Fire. A gentleman by the name of Mejia down in Florida, was doing 22 months in federal penitentiary for putting a stock onto his CZ Scorpion pistol. And the FBI anti-terrorism task force conducted a sting operation on him with an illegal alien who was trying to stay in the country illegally. So he was proffering information to the FBI anti-terrorism task force. And this gentleman, Mejia, who was a dispatcher at a police department for like 20 years, never committed a crime in his life, now got sentenced to 22 months in federal penitentiary for putting a stock onto his pistol. So that's what Steven Dettelbach did. He basically put 40 million Americans on notice and said, you're going to catch charges if you don't register this gun, if you don't pay the tax, or they even had some like deferment of the tax. You got to take pictures, write down the serial number. And a lot of people did. Not many, but some people did. The second thing they're doing is revising regulations defining engaged in the business as a dealer in firearms. This is the very thing that cost Brian Malinowski his life. In Little Rock, Arkansas, the director of the Bill and Hillary Clinton airport, he liked to go to gun shows. He was a hobbyist. He had a great time buying and selling, trading and swapping at local gun shows. And all of his firearms were lawfully and legally possessed. He was one of the highest paid, I think he was the highest paid municipal employee in the state of Arkansas. Got paid $265,000 a year by the state to run this airport. He was a professional, and the ATF conducts a sting operation on him. And instead of like knocking on his office and saying, hey man, you know, we're a little concerned with what you're doing. You go to the gun shows, you might get a table, you sell some stuff, you buy some stuff. We think you're engaged in the business. Instead of doing that, they go for the no-knock warrant. They go for the no-body cams. They cut power to his house. They blow through his door at 6:01 a.m. after putting tape over his Ring doorbell camera. And when his automatic lights don't come on, he's confused and he thinks someone's in there to rob him. He sees bodies in the living room. He fires a warning shot at the floor to scare him away, and they shoot him in the face. Never identified themselves, never. And of course, they cleared themselves of any wrongdoing. So because they say he was engaged in the business of firearms as a firearms dealer without the proper licenses, that gave them a license to bash through his door at 6:01 in the morning and shoot him in the face and then clear themselves of any wrongdoing. Of course, no body cameras were worn and there's no record of it. And his terrified wife saw the whole thing happen, and they put her in the cruiser in cold weather in her nightgown to freeze while she just, right after she just witnessed her husband get shot.

specifically banned them, which is ridiculous. It's an accessory that adds onto a gun. It's a novelty item, and it doesn't make it any more dangerous. It doesn't make it any more nefarious to have one. And if you are worried about bad people using them for crime, well, maybe we shouldn't let bad people out of jail early, and maybe we shouldn't avoid jail altogether with all kinds of other social programs. This is what the ATF said. ATF's new era of reform, regulatory reform. ATF launched a new era of reform in 2025 focused on commitment to transparency, accountability, and partnership with the firearms industry, gun owners, and the public. Under new leadership, the agency has fundamentally changed course, moving toward a model built on trust and collaboration. This means working with federal firearms and explosive licensees as partners, reducing unnecessary burdens on law-abiding businesses and citizens, and ensuring ATF's actions are grounded in clear statutory authority and focused on protecting American communities, get this, from violent crime driven by explosives, arson, and the illegal use of firearms. The new era actions taken published a landmark package of proposed and final rules to streamline regulations and forms, reducing burdens on dealers and gun owners alike. Public comments are encouraged during the open comment period for each rule. It is refreshing, and I believe long overdue to see a regulatory agency not look at gun owners as potential clients for their regulations, but now say, you know what, we're going to focus on violent crime, illegal uses, and throw the book at them, and we're going to back off the lawful, peaceful people. If they have and think about it, the worst atrocities this government has ever committed. I don't care if you look at Wounded Knee, look at Waco, look at Ruby Ridge, look at Brian Malinowski. There's other horrible tragedies and atrocities that our government has committed against its own citizens have all, to a certain extent, touched fingers with gun control, with unconstitutional enforcement of a malum prohibitum or a rule that has been broken in the eyes of a regulatory agency. And the guys with guns have showed up and made matters worse, not better. Waco was about the suspected possession of a machine gun without a $200 tax. Ruby Ridge was when they coerced him into cutting a shotgun barrel down under 18 inches in length. So by cutting it down to 17, he lost family members and a siege was waged upon his house. Forget the whole entrapment side of things. But his son was shot in the back. His wife was shot in the face while holding her newborn baby in her arms. The dog was shot. And a siege was, you know, lasted weeks. It's unbelievable. Not to mention the 146 that died at Waco. And Brian Malinowski. So government has a propensity to commit horrible atrocities and violence upon its citizens when they are perceived to violate rules and regulations that have also been adjudicated as unconstitutional in some cases, or a rule has been completely wiped out that another administration put in. And hopefully that will continue. This trend will continue. Thankfully, President Trump signed a whole bunch of executive orders, basically taking

0: gun away from government pointed at lawful, peaceful citizens and saying, we're going to go after a new approach and look at the violent criminal element of society that makes us all less safe, rather than the people you don't need to worry about, and rather than, you know, the some serial number or barrel length or made up propaganda term about a certain type of weapon to stoke fear into the unsuspecting, into the emotional, into the low information voters. And that's why we do what we do every day. That's why the Civil Rights Coalition was formed, to repeal Chapter 135. So people like Samuel Lacus, who, you know, the original charge for which he was, the police were at his door, was dropped, but now he's facing decades in prison for malum prohibitum, made up propaganda stuff that our legislature has no authority to pass in the first place. They don't. Read the Cruikshank decision from 1873, and you'll see that the reason the Second Amendment exists is to prevent government from creating regulations and laws restricting it. That's the way it works. It's not so that government can tell us what we can and can't do with a right that they didn't grant. And I know I'm speaking to the choir here. I hope all the moms have a wonderful day. If you call your mom, take her out to lunch, bless her, give her some flowers, whatever it is she likes. Spend some time with her is the biggest piece of advice I can give. And thank you all for listening. I had a wonderful time. Check us out on Tuesday on Rapid Fire and Thursday as well. We got a lot of work to do to make things better in this state, and we're committed to the cause. I know you are as well. And God bless. Have a wonderful day, and I will see you next week.
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2: A possible answer. I'm Paul Stevens, Fox News. Iran says it sent a response to the U.S. peace proposal aimed at ending the war between the U.S., Israel, and Iran. Fox's Trey Yingst in Tel Aviv.
3: Tension remains high across the Middle East as reports indicate Iran has responded to the U.S. peace proposal. This morning, a cargo ship off the coast of Qatar was hit with an unidentified projectile that caused a small fire on board. We know the incident follows the exchange of fire late last week in the Strait of Hormuz when Iran fired on three U.S. destroyers, prompting strikes against Iranian infrastructure on Keshem Island and the port city of Bandar Abbas. While Iran continues to threaten U.S. forces, diplomatic efforts are ramping up to reach an agreement. On Saturday, Secretary of State Marco Rubio, along with Special Envoy Steve Witkoff, met with the Qatari Prime Minister in Miami, trying to work out a path forward for a negotiated settlement with Iran.
2: And President Trump has indicated the bombing campaign against the Islamic Republic will resume if a deal is not reached. First planes have departed the Canary Islands, filled with passengers who disembarked from a cruise ship where a series of deadly hantavirus cases first broke out.
4: The World Health Organization is reassuring people on the island that there's no risk to the public. And Spanish health officials say the passengers all remain asymptomatic. And while none of the current passengers have tested positive for the hantavirus, the outbreak did earlier kill three people on board while several others tested positive. The weeks-long Atlantic cruise spiraled into a nightmare after it departed Argentina in March. Authorities say an elderly Dutch couple carried the rare Andes strain of the virus after contracting it in Argentina last month while visiting a landfill overrun with trash known as a pilgrimage point for bird watchers.
2: Fox's Chan Lee Painter. Six states already monitoring cruise passengers that had previously disembarked from that vessel. America's listening to Fox News.
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6: We're seeing a little bit of a slowdown at the Bourne Bridge in both directions. That's due to the one lane of travel at the bridge right now. You'll see no slowing down over at the Sagamore. That looks good from Route 3 and Route 6. In between the bridges, Sandwich Road and Scenic Highway are looking good.
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9: 1 degree outside, meteorologist Danielle Noyce with your forecast. Mostly cloudy today, an isolated shower on this Mother's Day. Highs in the lower 60s with a south-southwest wind 10 to 15 miles per hour. A few showers tonight, patchy fog, lows in the upper 40s. Tomorrow's cool and raw, areas of rain filling in, highs in the low 50s. Have the umbrella with you. Sunday, the sun's back, cool and breezy with highs in the mid-50s. For the only forecast you need to know, download our free 1 degree outside weather app.
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13: Mother's Day, this Sunday. 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Time I had? 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
5: Easing pain at the pump. I'm Kathleen Maloney, Fox News. The U.S. Secretary of Energy says there is a step that can be taken to bring down gas prices caused by the conflict in Iran. Here's Fox's Grinnell Scott.
6: Secretary Chris Wright said suspending the federal gas tax is an option on the table to lower high gas prices, but the main goal is still to end Iran's nuclear ambitions.
7: Meaning lower energy prices for Americans and the rest of the world. Long term, this is a great move. Short term, it's causing some discomfort.
6: New Jersey Democratic Senator Cory Booker said he fears President Trump not ending the war will extend high prices for months.
8: That pain is going to continue to be felt by people he promised to lower prices for and keep us out of foreign entanglements.
6: Both were on NBC's Meet the Press. The U.S. and Israel's joint assault on Iran began at the end of February. Grinnell Scott, Fox News.
5: After more than a month away, the passengers of a cruise ship where a series of deadly hantavirus cases broke out are headed home. Fox's CB Cotton with the latest.
9: Global health leaders say some of the ship's passengers have already landed back in their home countries of Spain and France. We know a repatriation flight from the U.S. State Department is expected to arrive. So new video shows some of the first passengers stepping off the ship, all covered head to toe in protective gear. Small boats ferried the evacuees from the vessel to the shore, where Spanish authorities say an intense containment operation is in place to keep these passengers separated from the public. Around 150 people were still on board when the ship anchored this morning in Spain's Canary Islands. Spanish health officials said none were showing signs of the hantavirus, which are described as flu-like symptoms.
5: Now, health officials say the outbreak will not lead to another pandemic like coronavirus in 2020. 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
12: It's an easy ride all along the Cape this afternoon, so enjoy your ride. Right now, Route 6 is moving nicely right up to the Sagamore and over to Route 3. No slowing down over on Route 28 getting up to the Bourne Bridge. You will get slowed down at the bridge itself due to the one lane of travel in each direction. And Sandwich Road and Scenic Highway are both looking good.
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15: Meteorologist Danielle Noyce here with your 1 degree outside weather network forecast. A quick shower possible this evening, otherwise mostly cloudy, falling through the 50s into the upper 40s overnight tonight with a chance of a shower and some patchy fog. Tomorrow's cool and raw. Have the wet weather gear. Areas of rain will fill in. Highs in the lower 50s. Tuesday, the sun's back. Cool and breezy with highs in the mid 50s and a north-northwest wind 10 to 20 miles per hour. For the only forecast you need to know, download our free 1 degree outside weather app.
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25: Has this war made the U.S. stronger strategically, or the opposite?
26: I think it's pretty much made the U.S. Weaker. Ultimately, I don't think this has been exactly what the United States bargained for.
27: And there you go. There's CBS Evening News coverage of the war in Iran. You ask one guy, did the war make the U.S. stronger or weaker? He goes with weaker. And in other news, what the hell? I actually uttered an oath out loud when I saw that in the news last night. I like Elliot Ackerman. That was the analyst there. His book about war, one of the best things I've ever read in my life about war. Highly recommend it to anyone. You could listen to it. He reads the book if you do the audio book, but it's so good. But anyway, asking one guy who says this has been bad for the United States, and then like, well, that's the final word, is nuts. If you've been paying attention to the war at all, there are all kinds of different opinions by lots of people giving their straight analysis of it's been a success, it's been a failure, it's been this, it's that, you know, mixture of... That's just, why? Why do we need to do this? Why treat us like we're idiots? Because we are idiots? Is that why?
28: That's the one right there. Yeah.
27: That was the CBS Evening News. God, that and bothered me.
28: Quote unquote journalists, talking heads, they're so incurious, as I'm frequently saying. I mean, it was obvious that he was noodling through the answer and gave an answer. It's made us weaker. How do you not follow up with, in what way? You obviously were struggling to answer that definitively, but tell me about your thinking. No, of course not. No, you just Good thing or bad thing? Good thing or bad thing?
27: And actually, just we're going to play that to tease that we'll talk about the war in Iran later, not here. But every one of these discussions, whether it's made us weaker, stronger, price of gas, whatever it is around with the war with Iran, has needs to be filtered through the, is it worth it to stop them from having a nuclear weapon filter?
28: And a heap and helping of, we're in the middle of it, so hard to say.
27: Yeah, and it's not over yet. Right. But anyway, more on that later. So the Epstein note is out. Here's what it said. If they find my body, Hillary did it, signed Epstein's mom, which is a joke.
28: A lot of ways to interpret that. It's a puzzle.
27: You can only get the Epstein's mom joke if you're at least 60 years old. From Welcome Back, Cotter, back in the day. Anyway, here's the actual report on Epstein's suicide note, whether it's real or not.
0: This is the purported suicide note that his former cellmate claims Jeffrey Epstein left behind the first time he tried to kill himself in jail. A federal judge ordered it unsealed tonight, giving the public and investigators their first look at it. They investigated me for months, found nothing, the note said. It is a treat to be able to choose one's time to say goodbye. What you want me to do? No fun. Not worth it.
28: Wow. All right. You know, it's funny. I had the same gripe. The Wall Street Journal has an article about this thing. It is 3, 6, 7 lines long, partial lines long, and they all edit it and summarize it for you. It's 7 lines long. Just say what it says. Here's what it says. They investigated me for a month, found nothing. So 15-year-old charge is unreadable. It is a treat to be able to decide, choose when time to say goodbye. What you want me to do? Bust out crying? No fun, not worth it.
27: That's my new slogan.
28: No fun, not worth it. I'm going to bellow that as I leave many a gathering. Meetings, court hearings, you name it.
27: Oh, and you just leave it. You're not arguing toward hanging yourself with your pants. You're different argument.
28: I'm going to stand up and say, no fun, not worth it, and walk out.
27: Aaron Katursky of ABC News goes on to say that it hasn't been verified if it's real or not, at least yet. And the question looms of, if this existed all these years, how did it just come out now? Which seems a little odd.
28: Well, it's a sealed part of a case involving one of his cellmates.
27: But still, somebody had to know that it existed. The cellmate knew it existed, obviously. And various lawyers, judges, whoever. All this time, with everything going on with Epstein, there was a suicide note out there, and it was kept secret. I find it hard to believe.
28: This con, it was one of his possessions. I don't know the law around this. It's possible it would be highly illegal to release it as it's evidence in a case. This guy was, I would guess, trying to use it as leverage to get a reduced sentence or whatever.
27: You're going
28: to
27: tell me nobody would make an illegal leak around the Epstein case at this point?
28: Absolutely not. That's be unethical, Jack.
27: Really a throwback your head hilarious statement right there.
28: Yeah, I grant you that. Yeah, especially if TMZ is paying, you know, 7 figures for it or whatever.
27: Everything around the Epstein case has been probably shouldn't have been leaked from day one.
28: Yeah, true enough.
27: And it's his first suicide attempt, which I had forgotten existed, which to me makes it all the more likely that he killed himself, which I've always believed anyway. The fact that he tried to kill himself once before and nobody's doubting that that was real, or I've never heard anybody doubt that his first suicide attempt was for real. If you try to kill yourself once and fail, and then you end up killing yourself and everybody jumps to the conclusion of he couldn't have killed himself, seems kind of weird to me.
28: Of course. Sure. Michael, part you need to use is, what you want me to do, bust out crying? You need to yell that at Jack now and again. No fun, not worth it.
1: I'll keep that in mind.
28: Excellent.
27: No fun, not worth it.
28: Yeah.
27: Is that the kind of note you would write right before you hang yourself in your cell?
28: I like the, it's a treat to be able to choose one's time to say goodbye.
27: That sounds real.
28: Sure.
27: But no, of course, he's a sociopath at least.
28: Incredibly self-indulgent to the point of victimizing many other people.
27: Because I was about to say, you got nothing for kids, wife, friends, posterity nothing, but he's a sociopath who lived purely for his own pleasure, and the pleasure had come to an end. So,
28: well, and he had neither wife nor kids, so that would be odd to shout out to them.
27: He has no kids?
28: I don't think so.
27: Never married?
28: Yeah, Ghislaine Maxwell.
27: I don't know if you'd think I'd know this, but I don't know it. I've never heard reference to a wife or kids.
28: No, me neither. No. I don't think he's the Marion type.
27: Either way, I suppose if you're a sociopath who's lived only for pleasure, there's not much to say when you've reached the end of the road. I guess the pleasure's over. Oot.
28: Who else are you going to name check? Jack, his beloved Uncle Jim and the Easter Bunny? What are you? You're in fantasy land here. Outrageous. I'm just mad because he was right about somebody would have leaked it. The cellmate, Nicholas Tartaglione, Nicky Tarts, guarantees called Nicky Tarts on the street, briefly shared the Manhattan cell with Epstein. He said he found the letter and gave it to his lawyers. The former police officer was later convicted of multiple murder counts and sentenced to life in prison. So he's a real treat.
27: Wow.
28: Yikes.
27: Yeah. Before we take a break and move on to other stuff, well, first this and then my favorite clip of the day. First this and then my favorite clip of the day.
28: Excellent. 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
27: So we've got to talk about the war in Iran at some point, where we are on that. There was a mayoral debate for Los Angeles. I really get the sense that in terms of news coverage, I think in California and nationally, there seems to be more attention on the mayoral race in L.A. than the governor's race, for whatever reason.
28: There's a lot there, I think.
27: I don't know if it's the personalities or the storyline with the fires or whatever.
28: Oh, yeah, that's it. You've got, A, entertainment, because you got some big personalities, including this Spencer Pratt. Is that his name?
27: Yeah.
28: I'm not young enough to have watched his reality show. But so you got him. You got Karen Bass, who's a big name. You have the wildfire, which is a compelling narrative. And you've got a city that may be the target of more fascination around the world than anywhere else. Mm. Los Angeles, where dreams and movies are born.
27: So we've got some of the debate stuff a little bit later this hour, and we want to talk about the rise in anti-Semitism. But this is my favorite clip of the day. This is we opened the show with the opening clip from the show there, Michael. This is about the people getting sick and dying on the ship, the cruise ship and all that sort of stuff. They think they've nailed down where the hantavirus came from.
1: The point of infection may have been Argentina, where investigators say the leading theory is that a couple caught the disease before boarding, exposed the rodents during a bird watching tour that included a stop at a landfill.
28: Wow. Honey, did you sign us up for this tour?
27: Let's stop here in Argentina and go check out the... See, I've got every book, every bird in my book, I've checked the mark, including some very rare birds, but I haven't seen the Argentarian trash S bird yet, so nice. Let's go over to this landfill and watch it peck around in the garbage. Sure, a lot of rat feces around here. Anyway, we'll overlook...
28: I wouldn't worry about it.
27: I wouldn't worry about it either. Holy crap!
28: Yeah, I'm telling you, that's not a pleasant outing.
27: I always thought part of the whole bird watching appeal would be some of the locales you would go to observe the birds, not a landfill.
28: Right. Honey, look, it's the Argentinian refuse hawk. Beautiful plumage. Or maybe they were rat watching and they followed the rats to a bird sanctuary and were disappointed at all the birds flying around.
27: Rat watching. That's what I should do. We're going to New York this summer. We're going to see
28: dread disease.
27: We're going to try to see the North American subway rat.
28: Ugh. And it's one of them habitat. Pizza rats they got there in New York.
2: You. Oh, we got more on the way that we mentioned. Stay here.
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3: But you know what will not change is America and how wonderful we are. As
1: wow,
3: laid out,
1: that was a good transition. Wow.
3: Jeez.
4: It's beautiful.
3: As laid out by Marco Rubio yesterday, and I thought, why can't other politicians sound this great when they're talking up the United States? Here's Marco Rubio yesterday.
5: My hope for America?
6: And how do you personally deal with that?
5: Yeah, look, I mean, my hope for America is what it's always been. I think it's the hope I hope we all share. We want it to continue to be the place where anyone from anywhere can achieve anything. Where you're not limited by the circumstances of your birth, by the color of your skin, by your ethnicity, but frankly, it's a place where you are able to overcome challenges and achieve your full potential. I think that should be the goal of every country in the world, frankly. But I think in the U.S., we're not perfect. Our history is not one of perfection, but it's still better than anybody else's history. And ours is a story of perpetual improvement. Each generation has left the next generation of Americans freer, more prosperous, safer, and that is our goal as well. But it is a unique and exceptional country, and as we come upon this 250-year anniversary, I think we have a lot to learn and be proud of in our history. It is one of perpetual and continuous improvement, where each generation has done its part to bring us closer to fulfilling the vision that the founders of this country had upon its founding. So,
3: that is so good, and I wish every politician could spew that out that way. Particularly, I like, this is the thing I need to have at the ready all the time when you run into the haters. Our record is better than everybody else's. Mm-hmm. Everybody. Show me the country that has a better record than us. You want to go with France or England? What country are you using as an example of being so fantastic throughout world history that it's better than the United States?
1: Yeah, yeah. You can maybe get the impressionable college kids with that argument. That might make sense to them as they learn more. You know, the activists know that, but you can't admit that if you're going to overthrow a system. So they've got to continue to make the completely spurious, ridiculous claim that this is the most racist country on earth.
3: Yeah, you're never going to get the Marxists probably, but I think there's too much of the bulk of the like regular people that buy into that crap just because there aren't enough people making the case as good as Marco just did.
1: Right. Yeah.
3: That Reagan used to all the time, for instance.
1: Yeah, I'm a huge fan of Marco, have been for a very long time. That was beautiful. That was great. It was perfectly said. And, of course, because he did well at the briefing, it sparked 2028 chatter. Fundraisers and political consultants have said he could have vaulted past J.D. Vance. Blah, blah, blah. It's like, guys, it's May of 2026. We're involved in a war. Our debt just passed the GDP. And it's so ironic, given our freedom-loving quote of the day from Karl Popper talking about how everybody's constantly putting their hope in the next person will be wonderful and lead us out of the wilderness. Washington is so obsessed with who's in, who's out, who's on top, who's looking like they could be on top, who's going to win, who's going to seize the reins of power, in a way that it's sad that politics has become the true American pastime.
3: Yeah.
1: Because that's not what we should be paying attention to. We should be paying attention to how are we being governed right now, specifically in your town, then your county, then your state, and if it ever comes up, the federal government. It's so bass-ackwards.
3: If I may indulge 2028 talk briefly, I wonder if the thing you need to be to get the Republican nomination, as even the numbers among Republicans and MAGA people have slid on Trump, I wonder if by the time we get to nominating time, if it'll be better to be seen as an extension of Trump like J.D. Vance or a break from Trump, which I think Marco Rubio, I don't think Marco Rubio is tainted by Trump. J.D. Vance is going to try to run, I think, as like an extension of Trump, keeping the Trump thing going. I don't think Marco Rubio is going to be that. Well, I'm talking about for the primary voter. I think the Republicans might be ready. Even Republican primary voters might be ready for a new page, and Marco's the guy.
1: By the time we get there, yeah, we're not there yet, but it's possible. I think both of those guys are smart enough to perceive what are the what parts of Trump's legacy are still attractive to masses of voters and what aren't, and thread that needle. Who can do it more skillfully?
3: I'm a Rubio guy. I'll buy a hat today. I don't know what the hell J.D. Vance is.
1: Neither does he. I mean, he might have core beliefs, and he just puts them aside to hang on to proximity to power, because that's the only way you win in D.C. You know, the gray area of cynicism versus practicality, everybody draws their line differently.
3: Trump did threaten, though, and I've said this several times in the last several weeks. Dude, you can't keep, I mean, it's like the parent analogy we always use. You can't keep threatening the sanction and not follow through. Pretty soon your kid is just going to walk all over you.
1: Yeah.
3: One more time and I'm taking your phone. Yeah, I've still got my phone. You've been saying that for a month, so I think I will go ahead and ignore you as I walk to my room.
1: Yeah, no kidding. Oh, boy.
3: I could be wrong. I've said it, been wrong several times in the last several weeks. He's holding off. I don't think he wants to, like, restart the war at the level that he's talking about, but I think he's going to.
1: He's going to, like, four or five times. And
3: throwing out a little check yourself before you wreck yourself.
1: You know, we got a second. You got to do a 44 for me, Michael.
5: So, look, the time's come for Iran to make a sensible choice. And it's not easy for them to do that, obviously, because they have a fracture in their own leadership system. And apart from that, I mean, the top people in that government are, to say the least, they're insane in the brain. And so we need to address
1: that. Which I
5: that.
1: Believe that's enough as a reference to the Cypress Hill hit of a similar title back in, what, the 90s? Insane in the membrane, insane in the brain.
3: Is that just the way he thinks and talks, or does he feel like that is going to get him votes or something?
1: Oh, no, I think that's just the references. If he's looking, if I'm for his looking age. For a phrase in my head, I'll probably have some sort of classic rock lyric come to the fore now and again. He's younger, a little bit younger. He's a hip hop guy.
3: And he might want to make a clear break, generational break from Trump would have to make Patty Page references if he's going to use lyrics. I mean.
1: Good pull there.
2: Armstrong and Getty.
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3: Thanks for tuning in to the best weekend talk show in America. We're Armstrong and Getty.
1: So much to talk about, as always. The confusing back and forth conflict with Iran. Where is it? Who's in charge? How are the negotiations going? 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
21: Coors Light announced the launch of their first non-alcoholic beer, Coors 0.0%. And I love their new slogan.
22: Coors 0.0. Get custody back.
1: Oh, boy.
3: Yeah. That's pretty funny.
1: Oh, boy.
3: And dark. Quick update on Project Freedom before we move on. That's what Trump announced yesterday, and that was the whole we're going to get ships going through the strait again. He didn't announce we're opening the strait. He announced ships will go through the strait without a lot of details as to how they would. And
1: I think everybody's making the same dog that heard something weird face that I am. Wait, what?
3: And we have guided missile destroyers in the area. We have 100 land and sea-based aircraft. We have 15,000 service members that are going to be part of Project Freedom without a specific commitment to what we're going to do. Then CENTCOM announced before we came on the air today that two U.S.-flagged merchant vessels that had been trapped there since February, since the war began, got through. Okay, well, that seemed like a good sign. Well, in just the last 45 minutes, the IRGC has declared the Strait of Hormuz closed. And after that, according to the South Korean news agency Yonhap, which I subscribe to, you should too.
1: Too liberal for me.
3: South Korean government officials are checking into reports that a South Korean vessel, South Korean flag vessel, has been struck in the Strait of Hormuz. So the IRGC said, it ain't open, it's closed, and then apparently fired on a ship. So we'll keep you updated on how that whole thing's going, and in hour three, we'll talk to Mike Lyons and try to get a handle on what's happening.
0: interesting.
1: If I'm the IRGC, I might not fire on an American flag vessel because that'll bring hell raining down. But I might see how America reacts to us hitting one of their allies, a pretty good ally. Wonder how the allies are going to hang together. Now I would be wondering.
3: Right. Yeah. This could be a spicy day.
1: Yeah, they are, because these people are evil, but they are smart. They read the headlines about Keir Starmer and the Germans criticizing Trump and saying he has no plan, and Merz saying America's been humiliated at the bargaining table and the rest of it, which is a bizarre take. But yeah, the IRGC is testing that.
3: So every year around 4th of July, I decide to read a Founding Fathers sort of book. One of the classics or new one or whatever. This year I'm starting early. I'm going to read nothing but founding stuff leading up to 4th of July and our 250th birthday and all that sort of stuff. And a lot of my favorite podcasts had been mentioning this new book about John Adams called Making the Presidency by Lindsay Chervinsky. And enough of my favorites mentioned it. I thought, okay, I'll give it a look. And so I'm a couple chapters into it, and man, there's all kinds of new stuff in there that if I'd heard it before, I didn't remember it. If you're a history buff, you read the John Adams, David McCullough book 25 years ago when that came out, which moved John Adams from a, you know, kind of an also ran in the Founding Fathers Derby. My whole life growing up, it was always Washington, Jefferson. Maybe you get some Alexander Hamilton. Adams was always he was a one term president kind of. He is right up there in terms of couldn't have had the country without him.
1: Oh, yeah.
3: And glad he got rescued from history by David McCullough. And then this book will continue it. And a lot of what I'm learning from this book is the reason he was a one-term president wasn't because he was a failed president. It was because he stood up to the extreme of his own party. Like, no. Just because we're in office, we're not going to go that far. And that's what got him booted out, as we often know in modern politics. Standing up to your own party in certain times will doom you.
1: Wow, so he got primaried, huh?
3: He basically got primaried by history. And, you know, whether you're Paul Ryan, was that who was the Speaker of House there beginning of Trump's term or whatever? And, you know, if you're one of those people that are actually have the country's best interest at heart, sometimes it doesn't work out for you, depending on the times we live in. But here's the stuff that I thought was interesting. And this is the overall topic of whenever we talk about things are more partisan than they've ever been and we're falling apart and all that sort of stuff. And then some smart person like our friend Tim Sandifer or whoever steps in and says, nope, we've been partisan many, many times before. Civil War, very partisan. But other times in our history. And I knew that about the founding, that, you know, we got into parties very quickly. I didn't realize it was this quickly. So George Washington writes his farewell address in year 3 of his first term because he's leaving. I am done. This is it. Good luck to the country. I hope you all do well. But he is done. And everybody's like, what? You can't leave yet. You got to stay. No, I am done.
1: Dudes, I miss my farm. I'm tired of this.
3: Right. And, you know, running a war and then being in government, which he didn't want to do at all. He didn't want to be in charge of the Continental Congress, all that sort of stuff. And he wanted out. And so he writes his farewell address with the help of Madison, basically writes it for him. And that first cabinet that he had that you learn about in school that is just full of all the people that are on our money and, you know, that are on mountains and stuff like that. They all. So he's convinced by a number of people in his cabinet and others to stay that, look, you got to stay for one more term. We ain't going to make it. We got to figure some things out first. He reluctantly decides to stay. Again, Madison basically writes his first farewell address. By the time he gets to the second farewell address, when he actually leaves and they're still begging him to stay, he and Madison aren't on speaking terms. That's how quickly it fell apart. He and freaking father of the Constitution, James Madison, would not even speak to each other in that second term. That's how bad things got so fast.
1: What was the problem? Did a chick come between them?
3: A chick. That's right. Dolly Madison. Not the snack treat, but the hottie. No,
1: she was a snack.
3: You know, just the factions that happen in all government, how much power the presidency should have and versus the, you know, all the things that we still argue about to this day. But, man, I didn't realize it turned so quickly in the first term. And all the heroes of the first term, your Alexander Hamiltons and your Thomas Jefferson, the Secretary of State, they left after the first term. And you had a bunch of people that aren't remembered by history in the second term. And things got ugly so fast. And I don't know what the lesson is that you take from this. So then when he gives his farewell address, he decides to use the first farewell address that Madison wrote just because he knew he was going to be attacked so harshly by Madison and Jefferson and others in his farewell address. He used the one that Madison wrote so that he could come out and say, hey, you know where those words came from? Freaking James Madison, all right? So back off.
1: Wow.
3: I mean, that's where, I mean, it sounds very now-ish.
1: Wow, yeah.
3: That he had to do that. The freaking father of our country, George Washington, you know, the indispensable man, the one guy everybody could agree on, had to play those kind of games 7 years in to avoid being attacked brutally in the press.
1: By the people, beings.
3: But that no longer agreed with him. So what is the lesson from that? That's just the nature of democracy? Maybe it's why democracies don't work. I don't know. That you end up in those situations?
1: I think it's similar to what we're always trying to put across to the modern audience, that the period of peace and prosperity we just came out of, that's not the norm.
3: Right.
1: Strife and struggle and war and being a little uneasy, that's the norm. You'll be okay. Similar lesson, I think. What's the name of the book you're talking about again? George Washington, what a guy.
3: Moby Dick. It's a John Adams book, Making the Presidency. And it's basically how the thesis is to have a norm, which we are now in the business of both parties destroying all norms. But to have a norm, it can't happen once. It needs to happen twice. And John Adams was the twice. You had this administration do it. Then when John Adams does it again, now you've got a norm. And whether or not that holds or not is basically the premise of the book. But so maybe it's only cataclysms pull us together briefly. And then we look back on that era. Why can't we go back to there? We only had that because of a cataclysm. Because funnily, in the same week, this book I'm reading, Ike's Bluff, which I've read before, included Eisenhower writing his farewell address in the middle of his first term because there's no freaking way he was going to run again. He had a 75% approval rating and didn't want to stick around for another term. Because everybody convinced him, look, you have to because of this and that's going on. And why did he have a 75% approval rating? Because similar to Washington, came out of a cataclysm. He wasn't really associated with either party. But those are outliers. Those aren't really things you can get back to.
1: Right.
3: That were the standard that we should, you know, consider the norm. Those were outliers because of cataclysms.
1: Yeah, circumstances. Yeah. I've touted this book before. I will tout it again now. Our friend Tim Sandifer's new book, Proclaiming Liberty. What is the subtitle of that? I like a good subtitle. John Adams, Thomas Jefferson, and the Declaration of Independence. Again, how Adams was indispensable working with Jefferson to craft the Declaration. And the thing I love so much about the book is, and I was reading it the other night, I got so fired up. If I'd had a musket, I'd have picked it up and gone to look for an Englishman.
3: Wow.
1: The idiotic idea, oh my God, we're almost out of time, that some like modern progressive historians are like, they just broke away from England to ensure their own wealth and to consolidate control or continue slavery is so freaking idiotic. It's unbelievable. The way the Parliament, especially, everybody talks about King George, but the way the Parliament was constantly abusing us, and I know I was a couple of hundred years from appearing, but I mean, just jerking us around, utterly disregarding any, not only like, you know, taxation without representation and the base and the natural rights of man, but like even being nice, just constantly changing this and extracting that and saying, shut up. You don't have a legislature anymore. We're unconvening your legislature and us saying that's not a thing. And them saying we'll shoot you in the face if you make a if you make any noise about it. Utterly, horribly abusive relationship. And then Tim gets into the particulars of the Declaration of Independence, which if you don't have perspective, you're like, he's sent forth swarms of officers to eat our substance? What is he talking about? Oh, it's so good and so interesting. It explains why there was a revolution. And you'd have grabbed your musket too, those bastards.
3: So I'd be interested in hearing from you. If Washington and Madison were not on speaking terms before his second term ended, why would we expect any difference from Trump and Chuck Schumer? You know, in this world, it's like they can't even go out to eat together. Washington and Madison couldn't go out to eat together.
1: Correct me if I'm wrong. I think the two of them were both sincere, though, about their differences.
3: Ah, that's a decent point
1: they
3: right there.
1: They weren't gaslighting, clickbaiting, fundraising, onlining liars.
3: Interesting. Text line 415-295-KFTC.
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3: We've decided to call this the best weekend talk show in America. And if you like it, download Armstrong and Getty on demand.
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4: Look out. You should ask for a little more, I promise you. There's never a team member on that line that's going to say no to you. We will continue to put heaping spoonfuls of food in bowls and doodos. It has always been our brand ethos, and it is still to this day. We serve big, beautiful bowls and burritos. No questions asked. I tell my team all the time, put as much food in that bowl and burrito as you possibly can. I want the consumer to tell you it's too big.
5: That's a good wow. Chipotle. Wow.
1: It's the CEO.
5: So is that, I'm amazed. I don't feel like I go to restaurants because, oh, their portions are so giant. I don't ever go anywhere where the portions

0: carved up by getting too much, quote unquote, plastic surgery. It's insane. Beauty standards, especially for women, are one of the most just fascinating and crazy topics on earth. The most coveted cosmetic enhancement in Asia right now, elf ears. Demand for injections and other measures to artificially enhance ears is soaring, especially in South Korea, where a wide face is something to hide. Elf ears are the coveted look in beauty-obsessed South Korea, where residents seem to be on a never-ending quest for cosmetic improvements because they're not having children.
1: That basically be pointy ears?
0: Larger, more out from your head, and or pointy ears.
1: Wow, the larger out from your head is a surgery that was, like, lots of people get to get rid of that.
0: Yes, in the West, yeah. Larger ears can create the illusion of a smaller face, a prized trade in East Asia where big heads aren't usually a big plus. Japanese use handheld massage rollers to reduce overnight facial swelling. Chinese deride people with larger, flatter mugs as having pancake faces. Koreans idolize an angular V-shaped jawline. Evidently, the elf ear movement swept through all of those countries in recent years, but has really stayed on in South Korea. The country is home to the Beauty Belt, a Seoul neighborhood that has more plastic surgery clinics than L.A., Miami, and Rio de Janeiro combined.
1: I feel like Western society, advanced Western society, used to look at those African tribes, like, that put the plates in their lips to make their lips all big and flappy, or if you put the rings around your neck to stretch your neck out, as, like, really backwards and simple, and how ridiculous is that? But we're doing the same thing, just in a different way.
0: Yeah.
1: It's just as ridiculous to do whatever Jeff Bezos's wife is doing.
0: And here's a glimpse of the modern world. Elf ears first emerged about 5 years ago when an influencer in China posted about undergoing surgery to have more prominent pointy ears. The hashtag elf ear cosmetic surgery now has more than 780 million views on China's Weibo. That's just China, which is admittedly a giant country. But as the trend took hold, less invasive options began to arise for the elf ear curious. Besides filler injections, there's also tape designed to create a similar effect when wedged behind the ears. Still, the look didn't fully latch on in South Korea until last year when a K-pop singer named Mimi, part of the Oh My Girl group, confessed to using elf ear tape. Thousands of ear tape products proliferated online. Queries for ear filler exploded by 1,200% on Barbie Talk, an information platform for cosmetic influencers and cosmetic procedures.
1: I don't think I could date a chick with elf ears. You're going to have to throw on a beanie. I just can't look at those.
0: I don't know. Elfin haircut is kind of cute, but I don't know if I need the ears.
1: The pointy ears?
0: South Korea really needs to have some children.
1: Yeah, yeah.
0: Weirder and weirder.
1: Too much time on your hands.
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29: In the history of cinema, few films have been as successful as The Godfather. Francis Ford Coppola's gangster epic set a new standard not just for movies about the mafia, but for movies in general. Although, if you talk to the people who made it, The Godfather's prospects for success were far from assured. In fact, before its release, they were pretty bleak.
30: And they said, we're finished. This is over. The movie's not going to work. You gotta get rid of those guys. It's a disaster.
29: Then Leave the Gun, Take the Cannoli. My co-host Mark Seal and I strip back the varnish of movie history and talk to never-before-heard-from sources to get at what really made the process so arduous. Leave the Gun, Take the Cannoli is based on my co-host Mark's best-selling book of the same title. And on this show, we call upon his years of research to help unpack the story behind The Godfather's birth from start to finish. We sift through innumerable accounts, many of them conflicting, and try to get to the truth of what really happened. Leave the Gun, Take the Cannoli features new and archival interviews, with Francis Ford Coppola.
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6: Hey, this is Jamie Loftus, and this is my new weekly show, 16th Minute of Fame, the podcast where every episode I take a closer look at an internet character of the day. Who were they? What made them so notorious? How did the internet, or sometimes the algorithm, choose them? And what does a person do when they're suddenly confronted with more attention than the human psyche can handle? Take The Dress, a story that went uber viral in early 2015 in spite of being, well, kind of a boring optical illusion. A mother of the bride in Scotland took a picture of a dress she was thinking about wearing to her daughter's wedding. But she saw the dress as blue with black lace, and her daughter saw it as white with gold lace. One BuzzFeed post later, every single person on the internet was talking about the dress. But to me, the dress is a story about the last couple of months when the internet was still sort of fun. It was shortly before the stories that spread across the internet stopped being driven by exploited millennials with useless arts degrees and started being decided by algorithms hell-bent on growing internet usership at all costs. And on a long enough timeline, the story of the dress is one entangled with abuse and media exploitation. Internet history is a tricky thing to be invested in. It feels like every time a bad with business billionaire buys up another platform, history starts being erased. With the team at Cool Zone Media, we're taking these characters' 16th minute of fame to see what their moment meant to them and what it says about us.
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33: Hey there, I'm Jason Alexander, and this is my dear friend, Peter Tilden.
34: Hey, Jay. By the way, the script says best friend.
33: 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Anyway, Peter and I met over 25 years ago and became really good friends.
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33: Mm-hmm, because we had two things in common. 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
34: 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And number two, when things annoy us or they perplex us or just don't seem to make any sense, whether it's something in the news or in our personal lives, we go, really, no, really.
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34: 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Jerry Seinfeld wondered why they refused to make the stall door go all the way to the floor in a public bathroom, but he didn't get an answer. We did, by reaching out to an expert.
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34: 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How about that?
33: Really? No, really?
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12: John Polk was my nemesis. I knew in order to live a rich and fulfilling life, one where I was equal under the law and could be happy and fulfilled, I needed to defeat the message that John Polk was peddling.
13: I'm John Polk. For years, I was the poster boy of the conversion therapy movement, the ex-gay who married an ex-lesbian and traveled the world telling my story of how I changed my sexuality from gay to straight. I wore the label of ex-gay with pride. That was all until, well, we'll get to that part.
12: He's like a car wreck, and then people can't keep their eyes off him. He evokes a reaction. He did with me.
14: I remember it being a major blow to the evangelical community to see one of their brightest, hottest stars go down.
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13: But you've never heard the real story.
12: I hated him. I hated John Polk because he was very good at what he did.
13: 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And as I look, too, at the harm I did from within it. 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
16: Residence permit. If the only thing that you want to do is to maintain that residence permit, then you're not required to reside there. However, if you want that residence permit converts into citizenship, then you will have to relocate, either for 5 or 7 or 10 years.
17: So it can be pretty complex, you know, trying to navigate all of this stuff. I can imagine doing it alone. You know, there's just so much to know, and there's so many other things. I got a lot of questions here around wealth and strategy, but, you know, I'd like to welcome any of our listeners that are just tuning in right now. If you're tuning in, I'm Emilio Despirito. This is the Wealth Architect Podcast. We're helping you build wealth financially, mentally, physically, and spiritually, and we have on some amazing guests. We got a great guest today, Isabel Quintero of Henley & Partners. Henley & Partners is known all over the globe for helping people with wealth strategies in regards to relocation and citizenship. As well as residency across the globe. So Isabel's here today sharing some wealth strategies, and she is just a world of information. Isabel, what about from a wealth advisor's perspective? How should somebody be thinking about global mobility as part of their overall portfolio strategy?
16: Absolutely. I think it all comes down to diversification. That's the million-dollar word. And as I was explaining at the beginning, the same way that people are diversifying their investments, and nobody invests everything that they own in one single asset class because it would be too risky, then why are you relying only on one password? It can be too risky as well. I'll give you an example. When the conflict started between Russia and Ukraine, only Ukrainian men older than 18 years old who had a second passport were allowed to leave the country. Everybody else had to stay and fight. This is the power of having second citizenship. This is your insurance policy. So you don't buy car insurance because you think you're going to crash. But if you do, you know that the insurance is there to give you peace of mind.
17: Yeah.
16: It's exactly the same thing. It doesn't mean that you're going to move out tomorrow. It just means that whatever that may be that could happen in the world, whether that is pandemic, war, retirement, just exploring different countries, whatever that may be, you're prepared. And actually, the higher the net worth of a client, the more programs that they will do at the same time. So our clients that are centimillionaires, for example, or billionaires, they don't do just one citizenship program. In many cases, we'll do, this is a US citizen, and we'll do a Caribbean citizenship. We'll do an EU citizenship, and we'll combine that with a New Zealand residency. So they are completely diversified. So it doesn't matter what could happen. They have citizenships in different places of the world. They have residencies in different places of the world. They have property in different places of the world. And then they have really freedom of mobility.
17: What a beautiful freedom. What a beautiful thing. That was amazing. You explained that very well. Are you seeing family offices and high net worth individuals treat this as a must have, similar to diversification across asset classes?
16: Absolutely, yes. It's a must have, and we've been working hand by hand with many different family offices, multifamily offices, all the big financial institutions send their clients to us so we can do their multi-passport strategies. Also, we're able to collaborate very well because we don't do anything else besides residence and citizenship planning. So we work hand by hand with different financial advisors, wealth managers, bankers, etc. And not only in the US, where we have, I think, 7 offices right now, but worldwide, we are at 72 offices. So
17: that's great.
16: That really allows us to give clients a white glove service where they're always going to have somebody in the country where they're in and in the country where they're applying to.
17: What a beautiful thing. Isabel, let's jump into my favorite topic, and that's real estate. I love real estate, right? I help people buy and sell real estate here locally and all over the world through our network at Realm Global and Engel & Volker's private office as well. So how does real estate play into these programs? And are investors actually acquiring property abroad as part of these wealth building strategies?
16: Absolutely, yes. So basically, you can kill two birds with one stone. You can diversify your real estate portfolio and invest in property in a very hot market. And by doing that, you can actually obtain residency. So there are many countries that offer real estate as a qualifying route to obtain residency. I'll give you an example.
17: Beautiful.
16: Costa Rica.
17: Yeah, please.
16: Costa Rica is one of them. You can purchase $150,000 of real estate, any type of real estate in Costa Rica, and that's going to give you, your spouse, and any dependent children up to 25 years old residency in Costa Rica.
17: Wow. So $150,000, you buy the real estate, you own the asset in Costa Rica. I love how you say that. That sounds fantastic.
16: Exactly.
17: In Costa Rica.
16: Now, if I may, another example, Greece.
17: Uh-huh.
16: Who doesn't love
17: another beautiful spot,
16: right?
17: How can you not?
16: Exactly. Yeah. Well, in Greece, you can invest either $400,000 in real estate or $800,000. So if it's $400,000, it has to be in a low-density area. If it's $800,000, that will be the minimum for a high-density area. 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
17: Wow. So I would imagine that these countries that are putting these programs in place, they're probably seeing or working to attract more real estate investors, more people like, you know, from other countries with money, obviously. And when you do that, you're bringing in talent too, because people aren't just wealthy for no reason. I found everyone that I've met wealthy, for the most part, provides some sort of value somewhere. They do.
16: Absolutely, yes. I mean, the reason why countries create these migration programs is to attract foreign investment. Let's take the case of Portugal. Portugal was coming out of a terrible financial crisis in 2008 when they launched the Portugal Golden Visa program. And they have been able to attract billions of euros in foreign direct investment throughout the years.
17: Mm-hmm.
16: Let's take, to keep the example of Portugal. Up until, I believe, 3 years ago, you were allowed to invest $250,000 in real estate in Portugal, and that will give you residency. That route is completely gone. You're no longer allowed to invest in real estate. And why do I mention this? Because in many cases, clients think about this possibility. They think, oh, I should do this, or I would love to start, you know, and obtain a residence permit or do a citizenship program. But maybe I'm just going to wait. Next year, I'll do it. Next year, the program is either closed, the program has changed, the thresholds have increased, which is what happened with Spain. You were allowed to invest 500,000 euros in property in Spain and obtain residency in Spain. That closed last year.
17: You don't want to be waiting for these things. I can imagine it changes rather quickly, year to year, maybe even sooner in some cases, especially with all of the geopolitical challenges, you know, going on right now. So you got to get on that. What mistakes do you see people make when they try to approach international real estate or relocation without proper guidance?
16: Oh, my God. All mistakes cost something. Some cost a lot of money, some cost a lot of stress and tears. And in many cases, I've seen clients that unfortunately, they do not look for the right guidance. And they try to either do things on their own, or they try to go with just local people or people that don't even work for established companies, that have absolutely no reputation, that have absolutely no IT security system to safeguard their information. And you have to keep in mind that when you start these processes, you're going to disclose a lot of your personal and financial information to whoever you work with.
17: Yeah.
16: So I've had clients that they went with somebody else because they received a crazy quote. And then they came back saying they suffer from identity theft.
17: Of course.
16: So I always say, look, this is wanting to race in the F1, and instead of, you know, investing in a Ferrari, trying to win with a Toyota Corolla. No disrespect to Toyota Corollas, but just an example.
17: No, it's true. It's like for sale by owners, right? Like it's you're going to sell your real estate, and you think that you're going to out negotiate real estate professionals. You think you're going to outperform real estate professionals in, you know, marketing and strategy and pricing. It's highly unlikely. People lose money. So it's like going in and fixing your car on your own. Like most people can't do it and probably shouldn't do it, you know? Oh man. So I totally get it.
16: Exactly. Also, one more thing that is very important for people to keep in mind is, since we have every single residence and citizenship program available in our portfolio, we have more than 60 options. I'm really able to be honest with my clients and guide them in their best way. For example, I had a client that came to me last year when Spain was still open for residency, and he was adamant, I want to do the Spain program. After conversing with him, I realized that Spain wasn't aligned with what he wanted eventually, which was to obtain citizenship in Europe without having to relocate. So I was able to guide him towards another program that was the best fit for him. So if that client went straight to work with somebody that only handles Spain, of course he will have end up doing Spain, even though it wasn't the best fit for him.
17: Look at that. That's great. What a great, that makes a lot of sense. So let's talk about risk and a reality check here, right? So what are some misconceptions that people have about obtaining a second residency or citizenship?
16: That's a wonderful question, Emilio. The first one say, people think you can buy it. People often use that word, buy it. Oh, you can buy a passport. No, you cannot. Because when you use the word buy, it means that you pay and then right away somebody gives you something else, right? That's when you go and buy a pair of shoes. You pay, they give you the shoes. There's a very stringent level of due diligence that goes behind that process of obtaining citizenship. Not just anybody that has the funds can just go to a country and obtain citizenship. Due diligence that not only we do internally at Henley before we enroll anybody as our client, but the due diligence that the country is going to run to make sure that that person aligns with what they're looking for in their country. So that will be, I will say, the first misconception. The second one is that you can do things very quickly. Sometimes I get calls from clients saying, hey, so we're looking to retire. We want to move to Portugal in 2 months. So can we start the process today? No, we cannot, because Portugal takes 2 years.
17: Wow.
16: 2 years to obtain residency. And each country has completely different timelines. So that's why I always tell clients, look, better to start when you actually don't have the urgency to do it, because it could take a while in certain countries.
17: Have you ever had a situation where you were working with somebody for a couple of years and then the country changed all of the diligence obligations, the policy, and all of a sudden after like 2 years, they were so close and then, nope, sorry, can't happen. Got to start over with another country.
16: Well, that actually happened this morning. We got notice that, or we got informed or confirmed that the president in Portugal has approved a new citizenship law. So instead of being able to apply for citizenship after 5 years of having residency in Portugal, now you're going to have to wait 10 years. So that means that even clients that started the process 4 years ago and were 1 year away from applying for citizenship, they're still going to have to wait 5 more years.
17: Well, and what happens if they're like older? And a lot of people, by the way, right? Like I just moved somebody to Portugal, okay, from Rhode Island. They moved over there. They were older. Now, what happens for those people that are just older and they're on their last leg in life? And I hate to say it, and it just switches, like, right? Like, they can still get residency in Portugal and they can still move over there and they can live there. They just can't get citizenship.
16: Absolutely. Doesn't mean that they're going to be kicked out of the country. No. The process that they started thinking that it was going to take 5 years of them for them to obtain citizenship, it's going to be extended for 5 more years. But they can continue to reside in Portugal legally, you know, with their golden visa permit. It's going to take longer to be able to obtain the passport.
17: Yeah, freedom and experience. Mm-hmm. The experience of traveling and seeing and meeting people and learning from cultures. And we live in such a beautiful world with so many amazing, beautiful people, and you got to see it all. All right, that's great. And this is one of those conversations, folks, that really expands your perspective. We spend so much time thinking about what to invest in, but not nearly enough time thinking about where we position ourselves globally. And as you heard today, that decision could be just as important. So I want you to think about Isabel Quintero with Henley & Partners for any of these conversations. Isabel, you are a fantastic guest. You knocked the ball out of the park. You answered all of these questions like a total boss. I am 100% confident in you and your ability to assist our wealth architects. That's what we call our listeners. And I appreciate you very much.
16: Oh, you're so kind, Emilio. It's been a pleasure. You have such a wonderful space, and your people are so lucky to have such great advice. And I'm honored to be part of the team that has been here with you. So thank you so much. And I look forward to helping everybody that's part of Wealth Architects.
17: Isabel, thank you so much. We appreciate you.
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39: 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It's called Money Stuff.
40: People frequently say to me, you know, I enjoy your newsletter, but I'd like to hear you say it into my ear. 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
39: Right. We only have 30 minutes.
40: 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You know, like money stuff.
39: All the money stuff.
40: All the stuff.
39: Yeah. 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We'll probably talk about horses and dressage fair amount.
40: Horses and dressage will come up more here than they do in the Money Stuff newsletter. 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
1: Caffeine can be really good for you and help a lot of things, and caffeine can be kind of bad for you.
2: It's a drug, and in its pure form, Chuck, it is a bitter-tasting crystalline powder.
1: Naturally, it's in the coffee bean and in chocolate and tea, but it's also added artificially in things like soda. Your body is enjoying the caffeine. It's blocking that adenosine. You're going to feel alert and awake. It's got that adrenaline going, and it's rewarding you with the dopamine. I mentioned the vicious cycle, the inevitable crash,
2: right?
1: Like any stimulant drug, and you want more of it. Eventually, it's going to affect your sleep patterns. All right, how about some health benefits?
2: Right.
1: They found everything from not develop Parkinson's disease to dropping your risk of various cancers.
2: Well, coffee actually is shown to reduce your risk of diabetes.
1: 4 cups a day, 50% less chance of mouth and throat cancer.
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1: Okay.
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1: Nice.
2: Yeah.
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1: The president reacts to Iran's peace plan response. I'm Kathleen Maloney, Fox News. Fox's Alex Hogan with the latest.
2: For the last couple days here at the White House, we had been waiting to hear from the administration as to where these talks stood. The Iranians earlier this morning said that they did issue that response and send it through a Pakistani mediator. And now we do have that confirmation that the White House has received and reviewed this response. Although, again, the administration saying it's not at all what they had hoped for. The president wrote, "I have just read the response."

0: response from Iran's so-called representatives. I don't like it. Totally unacceptable. Thank you for your attention to this matter. So again, this pulls into question where we go from here, what the future negotiations will look like.
1: According to Iran State Radio, Iran's focus is ending the war on all fronts and ensuring the security of shipping through the Strait of Hormuz. After more than a month away, the passengers on a cruise ship where a series of deadly hantavirus cases broke out are headed home. Fox's CB Cotton with that.
2: Global health leaders say some of the ship's passengers have already landed back in their home countries of Spain and France. We know a repatriation flight from the U.S. State Department is expected to arrive. So new video shows some of the first passengers stepping off the ship, all covered head to toe in protective gear. Small boats ferried the evacuees from the vessel to the shore, where Spanish authorities say an intense containment operation is in place to keep these passengers separated from the public. Around 150 people were still on board when the ship anchored this morning in Spain's Canary Islands. Spanish health officials said none were showing signs of the hantavirus, which are described as flu-like symptoms.
1: Health officials say the outbreak will not lead to another pandemic like the coronavirus in 2020. 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
6: It's an easy ride all along the Cape this afternoon, so enjoy your ride. Right now, Route 6 is moving nicely right up to the Sagamore and over to Route 3. No slowing down over on Route 28 getting up to the Bourne Bridge. You will get slowed down at the bridge itself due to the one lane of travel in each direction. And Sandwich Road and Scenic Highway are both looking good.
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5: Now, your look at the 1 degree outside weather network forecast for Cape Cod and the islands.
7: 1 degree outside, meteorologist Danielle Noyce with your forecast. Mostly cloudy tonight. Showers will swing through from west to east. Lows in the upper 40s with a west-southwest wind, 10 to 15 miles per hour. Tomorrow, clouds give way to breaks of sun. Highs in the mid-50s. Wind out of the north shifting to the east, 10 to 15 miles per hour. Tuesday, generally sunny. Highs in the mid-50s. For the only forecast you need to know, download our free 1 degree outside weather app.
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0: 37-year-old Army First Lieutenant were located by a Moroccan military search team. The body was found in Atlantic Ocean waters. Key was one of two soldiers reported missing May 2nd during a military exercise. Key enlisted in 2023, earning his military commission a year later. The Army has not identified the second soldier who remains missing, saying that a search and rescue operation will continue. Both soldiers are believed to have fallen off a cliff during a recreational hike. Grinnell Scott, Fox News.
1: And the NTSB says it's gathering information about the evacuation of the Frontier Airlines plane after it hit a pedestrian on the runway at Denver International during takeoff Friday night. Still no name on the victim. 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
2: 1 degree outside, meteorologist Danielle Noyce with your forecast. Mostly cloudy tonight. Showers will swing through from west to east. Lows in the upper 40s with a west-southwest wind, 10 to 15 miles per hour. Tomorrow, clouds give way to breaks of sun, highs in the mid-50s. Wind out of the north shifting to the east, 10 to 15 miles per hour. Tuesday, generally sunny, highs in the mid-50s. For the only forecast you need to know, download our free 1 degree outside weather app.
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6: Everything is fantastic. We're into May now. We had Cinco de Mayo the other day, and you know, another a great holiday, if you will.
5: Do you realize this?
6: One day, a couple of years back, we, my wife and I, we booked a trip to, we're going to Mexico. And I were like, we're coming in on Cinco de Mayo. And
5: no.
6: We're like, this is going to be great. And I think it was a Sunday we were flying in. And we're like, this is going to be great. We're going to go there and it's going to be a lot of fun and all this celebration, right. Yada, yada. I get down there. Everything is closed.
5: Oh,
6: and because it's not a holiday like here.
5: It's a U.S. holiday.
6: It's a U.S. holiday, so it's kind of funny.
5: That's kind of a bummer though. But I'm sure you celebrated anyway, right?
6: On Monday, the next day, because okay. Everything was closed.
5: All righty. Well, all right, Chris, let's get to work today. And I'd like to welcome everybody to the show. Today's topic made me laugh a little bit, Chris. It's called Retirement Isn't What It Used to Be. And I think a lot of people feel that, even if they can't quite explain why.
6: Yeah, it's very true, Deb. And honestly, if someone tried to retire today using the same strategies that their parents used, it's probably not going to go the way they expect. And they'll probably end up in failure.
5: All right. Now I'm curious, what did retirement used to look like? The old model, Chris.
6: Well, if you remember, the old model was actually pretty simple. I mean, you worked for one company for a very long time. And that's no longer the case for most people. You retired with a pension, which is almost non-existent now. And then you collected Social Security. And you may had some savings on top of that if you did that. And that was enough back then. And it's certainly, today it's a little different.
5: So basically, you would show up, you'd work hard, get the gold watch, and then the system kind of took care of the rest.
6: Exactly. It was almost like retirement was prepackaged. I mean, I could think of the days when, you know, people went to work for, let's say, GM or something like that. You know, they knew that they went in and they worked there 30 years. They came out, they had a pension, maybe some kind of retirement fund on top of that. Their Social Security, everything was golden. And for the most part, with the exception of some municipalities, that is gone. So, and if you had money in the bank, you were earning maybe 5% interest back then, 5 to 6%. And that alone could generate a decent amount of income on top of that. Of course, you know, rates aren't like that anymore.
5: Well, it sounds like those were the days, or were they?
6: Right. You know, they put money in the bank and they lived off the interest strategy. I mean, try that today and you might be living off lunch money. I mean, again, if I call CDs certificates of depreciation for a reason, it doesn't keep up with inflation. If you're sitting in money markets, I had a client call me the other day. He was frustrated because he was earning, you know, 0.1% interest in his savings account at the bank. And he was an act of God to get them to move it to a higher yielding money market, which, by the way, was only paying like 1.5%. But I mean, that's a difference. So at the end of the day, even at that level, getting that the higher interest rates at the bank, you're not getting anywhere. You're losing to inflation. And again, lunch money is what you're living on.
5: So what broke, Chris? What changed?
6: A few big things changed. I mean, pensions largely disappeared. And the reason for that is the it was too expensive for companies. So they did away with it. So instead of putting the financial burden on themselves, they actually put it on you, the employee. And so now that responsibility is on you and I, if we work for a company, to add to our 401ks and that type of thing. Those benefits weren't there when pensions are around so much. So interest rates also have stayed low for a long time. So safe income became harder to generate with those pensions. That's why it was a financial burden to these companies. And so when they figure out, you know, your pension, they're looking at how much you're putting in, you know, past employers, current employees and future employees. And they're figuring a nominal interest rate, the U.S. Treasuries and this type of thing. But with interest rates so low for so long, they didn't have the return on the money that they needed to make those pensions work out. And so the only other option is to bail the pensions out, essentially, with their own corporate earnings, which private companies don't like to do. That, you know, that was one of the problems. Also, another thing, I mean, people are living longer. You had sent me an article the other day, Deb, about, you know, the people – biggest fear in America we talk about is, you know, public speaking. Actually, second, first is, you know, living out of money, running out of money. Sorry. And so in that article back in, I think it was 2024, you know, if you're born, your longevity number is at 79, which is a record that you live to 79. Right. You'd be much, much lower. So if people are living longer, there's more taxing on the pension plans. And so which means your retirement's not 10, 15 years anymore. Right now, it could be 25 and 30. I hate to bring my mom into it, but she's going to be turning 97, sorry, in a couple months. And if she had a pension, she'd be really draining that system.
5: Oh, for sure. So the bottom line is the timeline got longer, but the safety nets, they got smaller.
6: Exactly. And on top of that, markets have become more central to retirement. So now people are relying more heavily on investments than they ever did before, which introduces both opportunity and, of course, risk. And so the problem with the old thinking today is that, you know, people don't want to take risk or whatever, but they need to do things a little bit differently than they did before. So a lot of people I meet, they want to do it the way their parents did because that's how they were taught. That's not going to work for them. And so when they meet with me, I try to educate them and give them a couple different ideas that they're going to have to act upon and change their mindset a little bit in order to be successful throughout retirement.
5: So where do people run into trouble, Chris?
6: Like I said, they just try to apply that old thinking into, you know, today's reality. And they assume things like the market will take care of me. Well, it may or may not. I'll just withdraw what I need is another thing I see a lot, or I'll stay conservative and be fine. That's a recipe for disaster. So you need to have a plan. And if you don't have a structured plan, those approaches can create uncertainty and disaster throughout your retirement.
5: So retirement today needs to be more intentional.
6: Exactly. It's not that set and forget automatic thing that we talked about. You know, it's design. You have to have a design plan specific to you in your personal situation, taking into consideration all the different things that you have available to you. If you have a pension, great. Most of you won't. Obviously, looking at your Social Security, maybe your 401k or 401ks, because we talked about you're not the same company for 30, 40 years anymore. You may have gone five or six. That means you have five or six 401ks likely. When I meet with you, we'll organize that. But you have to have a design plan for you specifically to order, in order to navigate this retirement question that you have.
5: Chris is a fiduciary, and that means he must always act with your best interest in mind. And that's very important when considering an annuity or any retirement investment. You can contact Chris at CapeRetirementWealthAdvisors.com, or you can call him directly at 508-659-5849. A couple of listener questions right here, Chris. First one. This is the question or the setup. My parents retired comfortably without doing much planning. So why do I feel like I need so much more now?
6: That's a great question. And it goes right to what we were just talking about, Deb. I mean, your parents likely had more predictable income sources like that, the pension maybe that we talked about, higher interest rates back then. I mean, I can remember in the 70s, 80s, whatever. I mean, rates were 10, 12% or more, 14. Mm-hmm. You had shorter retirement timelines. Your parents probably didn't live as long. Today, with those changes, planning becomes much more important than it ever did before. So it's not that you need more. It's just that you need more structured approach than your parents did.
5: That makes a lot of sense. Okay. Next question. Can I still retire the old way if I just save enough?
6: Well, saving's important, of course, but it's only a part of the whole equation. Even a large amount of savings doesn't automatically translate into reliable income. That's where strategy comes in, turning what you've saved into something that supports your lifestyle. So there's an art to it. That's what we do here for folks at Cape Retirement Wealth Advisors. And again, answering that question, how you're not going to outlive your money, we're going to help answer that question for you.
5: So if you're planning for retirement, Chris, and you really kind of dug in on doing it the way it used to be, what are the pitfalls?
6: Well, I mean, a lot of the pitfalls, we talked about lower interest rates. I mean, if you did it like you used to do it, you're dealing with that. And I think they're going to be going lower here in the next few years. So that's a challenge. You also have maybe you have that lack of pension. So that's a huge amount that's not available to you anymore. And Social Security, back to that article that you had sent. I mean, there's a concern for a lot of people, close to 40% of the Americans here that our benefits are going to be cut here in the next 5 or 6 years because they've been kicking the can down the road, so to speak, down in Washington with respect to reforming Social Security. So, if that happens, you're expecting, $3,000 a month of Social Security. All of a sudden, boop, it's going to be $2,000 a month. That's a big chunk, you're losing a third of your Social Security. So again, it's not the same. We got to look at other ways to generate income and plan really well and use specific designs with what you've saved in your IRAs and regular non-qualified investments to generate as much as we can and to combat inflation at the same time. So it's a delicate dance. It can be done. We do it day in and day out at Cape Retirement Wealth Advisors for clients and love to help you out. So if you have this need, have a question, please give me a call.
5: Chris is a financial advisor. He's also a fiduciary, and that means he must always act with your best interest in mind. Very important when considering an annuity or any retirement investment. You can always get more information by calling Chris at 508-659-5849. 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
0: Welcome back to Cape Retirement Radio. 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And Chris's goal is to put wealth in your retirement. It's right in his company's name, Cape Retirement Wealth Advisors. So, Chris, quick question before we resume here. And I may be dating myself, but do you remember when your bank actually paid you to keep money there?
1: Yeah, I know. I do. And I also remember when people could retire with a pension, a savings account, and not worry about checking on the market every day, too. So, yeah, that was some time ago.
0: For sure. And today it feels like you need a login, a password, a strong cup of coffee. That's just to figure out where you stand.
1: Yeah, retirement didn't go away, right?
0: Right.
1: It got a lot more complicated. So all those things are definitely things that you need.
0: So that's what we are talking about today. Why retirement isn't what it used to be and what that means for you now. So, all right, if the old playbook doesn't work the same way, Chris, what does the new one look like?
1: Well, the new approach is about building your own retirement system, if you will. Instead of relying on one source like a pension, we create multiple coordinated pieces that work together to create that income that you need on a monthly basis coming in. You also, so we diversify your income. And we also go ahead with making sure you have money left over to combat inflation so you can increase your income over time.
0: So there might be more moving parts, but there's also more control here. You have more say in what's going on.
1: Yes. And, you know, when it's done right, it can be more flexible for you and more efficient than, you know, the old model. So income is the centerpiece, of course. But I mean, you know, a lot of my clients, sometimes, you know, we forecast what income need they're going to need. And a lot of times they overshoot the amount that they need. And so with the flexibility, they can increase their income, decrease their income, stop their income, just depends on what's going on. But they have that flexibility.
0: So tell us more about the center of that system.
1: Well, income is the center of the system. Everything starts with, you know, how do we generate reliable income from what we've built and or what you've saved? I mean, this includes your Social Security. So it's there. I think we can count on it. But it's not going to be the only thing that you're going to be living on. At least I hope not. And so we look at also income producing investments for you, you know, whether it be structured notes or real estate investment trusts, a handful of different things that produce a pretty high level of income. And in some cases, guaranteed income strategies like annuities and those types of things that are guaranteed, contractual, and backed by the insurance companies. So they don't really have any risk associated with them, and it'll pay you that income. And then there's some more modern tools that are out there that we can utilize. So there's a handful of things that we look at to help generate that income, and using a little bit of each is usually a pretty good idea.
0: Those newer tools you just mentioned, so what are people using today that didn't exist before?
1: Well, certainly structured notes we talked about for a while now, a couple of years anyway. You know, structured note funds. Now there's structured note ETFs that we utilize. So they're gaining in popularity and it's available to everyone. And their strategy is to generate, designed to generate income with defined outcomes with some level of downside management. So there is a little bit of risk here depending on the ones what we're doing. These things didn't exist in the same way decades ago. So they've become more popular, more accessible to everybody. and they help you address today's challenges like the market volatility, your income needs, and risk management. So they're a pretty good option for a lot of folks.
0: So instead of just riding the market, you actually are shaping the outcome a bit more.
1: Exactly. I mean, they can be a part of a broader strategy that helps create income while reducing the feeling of being fully exposed to every market swing. And that makes people feel a lot better. And so, again, by reducing that risk, people are willing to take, invest in different things to create that income. And that's going to be better for them in the long run.
0: So not just one solution, it's a mix of things.
1: That's the key. A stronger retirement plan today typically includes income you can rely on, investments that are going to grow for you over time, strategies that help manage your risk, and flexibility to adjust as your lifestyle changes. I mean, early on, you might be spending a little bit more vacationing and stuff than you are later on. And again, so having that flexibility is key.
0: So no more, put it in the bank and forget about it.
1: Yeah, if only. If that still worked, my job would be a lot easier. In fact, I don't know that I'd have one. No one would be calling me if we were just talking about, hey, put your money in the bank at whatever percent interest rate and you're all set. It would be a boring show.
0: Keep in mind that Chris is a fiduciary, and that means he must always act with your best interest in mind. And that's very important when considering any type of retirement investment. You can always contact Chris through the website, CapeRetirementWealthAdvisors.com. Call him directly, too, 508-659-5849. Again, that's 508-659-5849. So what changes for people, Chris, once they update their plan in today's reality?
1: Well, Deb, they're going to stop trying to fit into an outdated model. They're going to start understanding how their plan actually works for them. And more importantly, they'll feel more confident about their future, which is really the whole thing here. I mean, most people fail because they get emotional and they make bad decisions. Maybe they just don't want to make a decision at all, which in a way is a decision, right?
0: Right.
1: Giving them that confidence, gaining them some insight and understanding, they're going to put their best foot forward and have better success throughout retirement.
0: All right, back to the questions, Chris. First, this one person wants to know, can I still be conservative and make this work?
1: Yes, but conservative today doesn't mean the same thing it used to. I mean, it's about balance, not just about avoiding risk. So, there are a lot of conservative choices out there to be involved with. When people say, I want to be conservative, and I ask them, what does that mean? Well, CDs, that type of thing. Well, if you're just going to be in CDs, you're probably not going to be successful. But you have other investment and choices out there that you can put money into that pay more than a CD that also don't have any risk or very little risk, about the same as the CD. So again, it's knowing what's available to you that fits in your risk profile that you can attach to. And again, when I start talking to you and explain to you how things work, you might be a little less conservative than you think.
0: This question, by the way, is from me. What's the biggest mistake that people are making right now, Chris?
1: Again, assuming that old rules still apply to people. I mean, retirement has changed and your strategy needs to change with it. So that would be the biggest thing that people make a mistake of right now. If you're trying to do it the way your parents did it years ago, you're going to end up falling short, and you're going to run out of money likely in your retirement. And as you know, the biggest fear, in fact, I think in that article you sent me, 67% of Americans, I think was the number, feared running out of money in retirement more than dying.
0: More than death. That was amazing.
1: This is crazy. But so maybe public speaking is now third. I don't know.
0: I don't know. That one really hit home. And all I could think of was, you keep saying it all the time, running out of money is what everybody fears for sure.
1: Yep.
0: Chris, if you're planning for retirement the way it used to work,
1: it may be time to take a fresher look. Mm-hmm. Because today's retirement requires a different approach, one that's built for how the world actually works now. I mean, it's not like clothing. I mean, you have styles of clothing, right? You have way back when, maybe Wrangler jeans or Levi's were the number one thing, and now it's some other thing. And it used to be dark jeans, and it was light jeans, and it was holy jeans and all this stuff, right? And then, in the future, it's going to be those dark Wranglers again and Levi's that everyone's going to want. It's just kind of one of those things. It's not what happens in the financial markets and planning. it's innovated, it changes for the better going forward. And there are new laws and things that you have to adapt to. So this is not fashion. This is about being on top of what's going on right now and anticipate what's coming in the future in order to be successful.
0: Here's another question from a listener, Chris. Why does retirement feel more complicated now than it did for my parents?
1: Well, it's more complicated simply because back then, again, you intended or you felt like you were going to work for the same company for many, many years. I mean, I can tell you at my early 20s, when I started working for Fidelity Investments, I got in there and I'm like, you know what? I'm going to retire from here. Because it was one of the first things I said in the first month I was there. I'm like, this is great. They didn't have a pension, but they had a good 401k. Obviously, it's investments and things that I liked and all of that. And, you know, but since then, I probably had four or five different jobs before becoming independent. And so that's one thing. You're not likely to stay with the same company for a very long time. So that's out the window. Pension's not available to you for most companies now. So that's out the window. And we don't know where Social Security is going to be. So you can't, if you're just starting out, you're not sure that you're going to have to be able to rely on that so much. So, and we talked about interest rates being lower. I mean, everything's changed right now where that mentality is, or that planning going forward is not going to work for you. So you have to look at some alternatives and things that you can do. I mean, saving as much as you can, putting money in those 401ks, getting in the market, especially when you're young, being aggressive, letting it grow, all that, that's going to give you the best opportunity down the road. Roth IRAs, fantastic. Let your money grow tax deferred and come out tax free. Fantastic. There are a lot of things you can do. You just have to educate yourself, which I help you do, so that you know what's going to be best, the best options for you. You know, I'll lay it out for you. You decide what you think is right for you, and we can hit the road running and, you know, have that better outcome that you're looking for.
0: And the bottom line for me would be no more worry, at least if you have a plan and you know it's going to survive the ups and downs of the market and what have you. We want to sleep at night, don't we?
1: Yeah. You know, these plans that we're talking about, you know, day to day doesn't mean your account's going up every single day. That's not the way it works. That's not life's, you don't wake up happy every morning either. The point is we're looking for 30 years of retirement. We have to plan for 30 years of retirement. The sooner you call me and the sooner you get started on that, the better success you're going to have. When you come and do planning in advance with me, we're going to look at where you sit and we're going to forecast what your retirement outlook is with what you currently have and what you are currently doing. And I'll run that model and show your probability of success. Sometimes it's 100%. That's great. Sometimes it's not 100%, some other number. And so what I'll do is go ahead and certainly give you, I'll make some changes in there, actual changes you can do or you can have me do for you that improves that probability. I mean, I want 100% probability I'm going to get to my destination when I fly to Orlando or something to take the kids to Disney. I don't want to rely on Spirit Airlines to get there. Not, you know, so I had to put it
0: too soon, there. Too soon, Chris.
1: Yeah, too soon. But my point is, you know, you want to make sure you're going to make it to the end. So I'll show you how to do that and improve your current situation.
0: You can call Chris today, 508-659-5849.
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0: 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Hi, Chris. How goes it?
1: Everything is fantastic. We're into May now. Yeah, I had Cinco de Mayo the other day and, you know, another a great holiday, if you will.
0: Do you realize this?
1: One day, a couple of years back, we my wife and I, we booked a trip to, we're going to Mexico. And I were like, we're coming in on Cinco de Mayo. And
0: no.
1: We're like, this is going to be great. And I think it was a Sunday we were flying in. And we're like, this is going to be great. We're going to go there and it's going to be a lot of fun and all this celebration, right. Yada, yada. I get down there, everything is closed.
0: Oh,
1: and because it's not a holiday like here.
0: It's a U.S. holiday.
1: It's a U.S. holiday, so it's kind of funny.
0: That's kind of a bummer though. But I'm sure you celebrated anyway, right?
1: On Monday, the next day, because okay. Everything was closed.
0: All righty. Well, all right, Chris, let's get to work today, and I'd like to welcome everybody to the show. Today's topic made me laugh a little bit, Chris. It's called Retirement Isn't What It Used to Be. And I think a lot of people feel that, even if they can't quite explain why.
1: Yeah, it's very true, Deb. And honestly, if someone tries to retire today using the same strategies that their parents used, it's probably not going to go the way they expect, and they'll probably end up in failure.
0: All right, now I'm curious, what did retirement used to look like, the old model, Chris?
1: Well, if you remember, the old model was actually pretty simple. I mean, you worked for one company for a very long time. And that's no longer the case for most people. You retired with a pension, which was almost non-existent now. And then you collected Social Security. And you may maybe had some savings on top of that if you did that. And that was enough back then. And it's certainly, today it's a little different.
0: So basically you would show up, you'd work hard, get the gold watch, and then the system kind of took care of the rest.
1: Exactly. It was almost like retirement was prepackaged. I mean, I can think of the days when, you know, people went and worked for, let's say, GM or something like that. You know, they knew that they went in and they worked there 30 years. They came out, they had a pension, maybe some kind of retirement fund on top of that. Their Social Security, everything was golden. And for the most part, with the exception of some municipalities, that is gone. So, and if you had money in the bank, you were earning maybe 5% interest back then, 5 to 6%. And that alone could generate a decent amount of income on top of that. Of course, you know, rates aren't like that anymore.
0: Well, it sounds like those were the days, or were they?
1: Right. You know, they put money in the bank and they lived off the interest strategy. I mean, try that today and you might be living off lunch money. I mean, again, if I call CDs certificates of depreciation for a reason, it doesn't keep up with inflation. If you're sitting in money markets, I had a client call me the other day. He was frustrated because he was earning, 0.1% interest in his savings account at the bank. And he was an act of God to get them to move it to a higher yielding money market, which, by the way, was only paying like 1.5%. But I mean, that's a difference. So at the end of the day, even at that level, getting that the higher interest rates at the bank, you're not getting anywhere. You're losing to inflation. And again, lunch money is what you're living on.
0: So what broke, Chris? What changed?
1: A few big things changed. I mean, pensions largely disappeared. And the reason for that is it was too expensive for companies. So they did away with it. So instead of putting the financial burden on themselves, they actually put it on you, the employee. And so now that responsibility is on you and I, if we work for a company, to add to our 401ks and that type of thing. Those benefits weren't there when pensions are around so much. So interest rates also have stayed low for a long time. So safe income became harder to generate with those pensions. That's why it was a financial burden to these companies. And so when they figure out, your pension, they're looking at how much you're putting in, past employers, current employees and future employees. And they're figuring a nominal interest rate of the U.S. Treasuries and this type of thing. But with interest rates so low for so long, they didn't have the return on the money that they needed to make those pensions work out. And so the only other option is to bail the pensions out, essentially, with their own corporate earnings, which private companies don't like to do. That was one of the problems. Also, another thing, people are living longer. You had sent me an article the other day, Deb, about, the people – biggest fear in America we talk about is, you know, public speaking actually second. First is, you know, living out of money, running out of money, sorry. And so in that article back in, I think it was 2024, you know, if you're born, your longevity number is at 79, which is a record that you live to 79. Right. It used to be much, much lower. So if people are living longer, there's more taxing on the pension plans. And so, which means your retirement's not 10, 15 years anymore. Right now, it could be 25 and 30. I hate to bring my mom into it, but she's going to be turning 97, sorry, in a couple months. And if she had a pension, she'd be really draining that system.
0: Oh, for sure. So the bottom line is the timeline got longer, but the safety nets, they got smaller.
1: Exactly. And on top of that, markets have become more central to retirement. So now people are relying more heavily on investments than they ever did before, which introduces both opportunity and, of course, risk. And so the problem with the old thinking today is that you know, people don't want to take risk or whatever, but they need to do things a little bit differently than they did before. So a lot of people I meet, they want to do it the way their parents did because that's how they were taught. That's not going to work for them. And so when they meet with me, I try to educate them and give them a couple different ideas that they're going to have to act upon and change their mindset a little bit in order to be successful throughout retirement.
0: So where do people run into trouble, Chris?
1: Like I said, they just try to apply that old thinking into, you know, today's reality. And they assume things like the market will take care of me. Well, it may or may not. I'll just withdraw what I need is another thing I see a lot, or I'll stay conservative and be fine. That's a recipe for disaster. So you need to have a plan. And if you don't have a structured plan, those approaches can create uncertainty and disaster throughout your retirement.
0: So retirement today needs to be more intentional.
1: Exactly. It's not that set and forget automatic thing that we talked about. You know, it's design. You have to have a design plan specific to you and your personal situation, taking into consideration all the different things that you have available to you. If you have a pension, great. Most of you won't. Obviously, looking at your Social Security, maybe your 401k or 401ks, because we talked about you're not at the same company for 30, 40 years anymore. You may have gone five or six. That means you have five or six 401ks likely. When I meet with you, we'll organize that. But you have to have a design plan for you specifically to order, in order to navigate this retirement question that you have.
0: Chris is a fiduciary, and that means he must always act with your best interest in mind. And that's very important when considering an annuity or any retirement investment. You can contact Chris at CapeRetirementWealthAdvisors.com, or you can call him directly at 508-659-5849. A couple of listener questions right here, Chris. First one, this is the question or the setup. My parents retired comfortably without doing much planning. So why do I feel like I need so much more now?
1: That's a great question. And it goes right to what we were just talking about, Deb. I mean, your parents likely had more predictable income sources like that, the pension maybe that we talked about, higher interest rates back then. I mean, I can remember in the, you know, 70s, 80s, whatever. I mean, rates were 10, 12% or more, 14. You had shorter retirement timelines. Your parents probably didn't live as long. Today, with those changes, planning becomes much more important than it ever did before. So it's not that you need more. It's just that you need more structured approach than your parents did.
0: That makes a lot of sense. Okay. Next question. Can I still retire the old way if I just save enough?
1: Well, savings important, of course, but it's only a part of the whole equation. Even a large amount of savings doesn't automatically translate into reliable income. That's where strategy comes in, turning what you've saved into something that supports your lifestyle. So there's an art to it. That's what we do here for folks at Cape Retirement Wealth Advisors. Again, you know, answering that question of how you're not going to outlive your money, you know, we're going to help answer that question for you.
0: So if you're planning for retirement, Chris, and you really kind of dug in on doing it the way it used to be, what are the pitfalls?
1: Well, I mean, a lot of the pitfalls, we talked about lower interest rates. I mean, if you did it like you used to do it, you're dealing with that. And I think they're going to be going lower here in the next few years. So that's a challenge. You also have maybe you have that lack. You have that lack of pension. So that's a huge amount that's not available to you anymore. And Social Security, you know, back to the article that you had sent. I mean, there's a concern for a lot of people. close to 40% of the Americans here that our benefits are going to be cut here in the next 5 or 6 years because they've been kicking the can down the road, so to speak, down in Washington with respect to reforming Social Security. So, you know, if that happens, you're expecting, $3,000 a month of Social Security, and all of a sudden, boop, it's going to be $2,000 a month. That's a big chunk, losing a third of your Social Security. So again, it's not the same. We got to look at other ways to generate income and plan really well and use specific designs with what you've saved in your IRAs and regular non-qualified investments to generate as much as we can and to combat inflation at the same time. So it's a delicate dance. It can be done. We do it day in and day out at Cape Retirement Wealth Advisors for clients and love to help you out. So if you have this need, have a question, please give me a call.
0: Chris is a financial advisor. He's also a fiduciary, and that means he must always act with your best interest in mind. Very important when considering an annuity or any retirement investment. You can always get more information by calling Chris at 508-659-5849. 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
0: 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And Chris's goal is to put wealth in your retirement. It's right in his company's name, Cape Retirement Wealth Advisors. So, Chris, quick question before we resume here. And I may be dating myself, but do you remember when your bank actually paid you to keep money there?
1: I know. I do. And I also remember when people could retire with a pension, a savings account, and not worry about checking on the market every day, too. So, yeah, that was some time ago.
0: For sure. And today it feels like you need a login, a password, a strong cup of coffee. That's just to figure out where you stand.
1: Yeah, retirement didn't go away, right?
0: Right.
1: It got a lot more complicated. So all those things are definitely things that you need.
0: So that's what we are talking about today. Why retirement isn't what it used to be and what that means for you now. So, all right, if the old playbook doesn't work the same way, Chris, what does the new one look like?
1: Well, the new approach is about building your own retirement system, if you will. Instead of relying on one source like a pension, we create multiple coordinated pieces that work together to create that income that you need on a monthly basis coming in. You also, so we diversify your income. And we also go ahead with making sure you have money left over to combat inflation so you can increase your income over time.
0: So there might be more moving parts, but there's also more control here. You have more say in what's going on.
1: Yes. And, you know, when it's done right, it can be more flexible for you. And more efficient than, the old model. So income is the centerpiece, of course, but I mean, you know, a lot of my clients, sometimes, you know, we forecast what income need they're going to need. And a lot of times they overshoot the amount that they need. And so with the flexibility, they can increase their income, decrease their income, stop their income, just depends on what's going on, but they have that flexibility.
0: So tell us more about the center of that system.
1: Well, income is the center of the system. Everything starts with, you know, how do we generate reliable income from what we've built and or what you've saved? I mean, this includes your Social Security. So it's there. I think we can count on it, but it's not going to be the only thing that you're going to be living on. At least I hope not. And so we look at also income producing investments for you, you know, whether it be structured notes or real estate investment trusts, a handful of different things that produce a pretty high level of income. In some cases, guaranteed income strategies like annuities and those types of things that are guaranteed, contractual, and backed by the insurance companies. So they don't really have any risk associated with them, and it'll pay you that income. And then there's some more modern tools that are out there that we can utilize. So there's a handful of things that we look at to help generate that income, and using a little bit of each is usually a pretty good idea.
0: Those newer tools you just mentioned, so what are people using today that didn't exist before?
1: Well, certainly structured notes we talk about for a while now, a couple of years anyway. You know, structured notes, structured note funds. Now there's structured note ETFs that we utilize. So they're gaining in popularity and it's available to everyone. And their strategy is to generate, designed to generate income with defined outcomes with some level of downside management. So there is a little bit of risk here depending on the ones and what we're doing. But these things didn't exist in the same way decades ago. So they become more popular, more accessible to everybody. And they help you address today's challenges like the market volatility, income, your income needs, and risk management. So they're a pretty good option for a lot of folks.
0: So instead of just riding the market, you actually are shaping the outcome a bit more.
1: Exactly. I mean, they can be a part of a broader strategy that helps create income while reducing the feeling of being fully exposed to every market swing. And that makes people feel a lot better. And so, again, by reducing that risk, people are willing to take, invest in different things to create that income. And that's going to be better for them in the long run.
0: So not just one solution, it's a mix of things.
1: That's the key. A stronger retirement plan today typically includes income you can rely on, investments that are going to grow for you over time, strategies that help manage your risk, and flexibility to adjust as your lifestyle changes. I mean, early on, you might be spending a little bit more vacationing and stuff than you are later on. And again, so having that flexibility is key.
0: So no more, put it in the bank and forget about it.
1: Yeah, if only. If that still worked, my job would be a lot easier. In fact, I don't know that I'd have one. So, but because no one would be calling me if we were just talking about, hey, put your money in the bank at whatever percent interest rate and you're all set. It would be a boring show.
0: Keep in mind that Chris is a fiduciary, and that means he must always act with your best interest in mind. And that's very important when considering any type of retirement investment. You can always contact Chris through the website, CapeRetirementWealthAdvisors.com. Call him directly, too, 508-659-5849. Again, that's 508-659-5849. So what changes for people, Chris, once they update their plan in today's reality?
1: Well, Deb, they're going to stop trying to fit into an outdated model. They're going to start understanding how their plan actually works for them. And more importantly, they'll feel more confident about their future, which is really the whole thing here. I mean, most people fail because they get emotional and they make bad decisions. Maybe they just don't want to make a decision at all, which in a way is a decision, right?
0: Right.
1: Giving them that confidence, gaining them some insight and understanding, they're going to put their best foot forward and have better success throughout retirement.
0: All right. Back to the questions, Chris. First, this one person wants to know, can I still be conservative and make this work?
1: Yes. But conservative today doesn't mean the same thing it used to. I mean, it's about balance, not just about avoiding risk. So, there are a lot of conservative choices out there to be involved with. When people say, I want to be conservative, and I ask them, what does that mean? Well, CDs, that type of thing. Well, if you're just going to be in CDs, you're probably not going to be successful. But you have other investment and choices out there that you can put money into that pay more than a CD that also don't have any risk or very little risk, about the same as the CD. So again, it's knowing what's available to you that fits in your risk profile that you can attach to. And again, when I start talking to you and explain to you how things work, you might be a little less conservative than you think.
0: This question, by the way, is from me. What's the biggest mistake that people are making right now, Chris?
1: Again, assuming that old rules still apply to people. I mean, retirement has changed and your strategy needs to change with it. So that would be the biggest thing that people make a mistake of right now. If you're trying to do it the way your parents did it years ago, you're going to end up falling short, and you're going to run out of money likely in your retirement. And as you know, the biggest fear. In fact, I think in that article you sent me, 67% of Americans, I think was the number, feared running out of money in retirement more than dying.
0: More than death. That was amazing.
1: This is crazy. But so maybe public speaking is now third. I don't know.
0: That one really hit home. And all I could think of was, you keep saying it all the time, running out of money is what everybody fears for sure.
1: Yep.
0: Chris, if you're planning for retirement the way it used to work,
1: it may be time to take a fresher look. Mm-hmm. Because today's retirement requires a different approach, one that's built for how the world actually works now. I mean, it's not like clothing. I mean, you have styles of clothing, right? Back way back when, maybe Wrangler jeans or Levi's were the number one thing, and now it's some other thing. And it used to be dark jeans, and it was light jeans, and it was holy jeans and all this stuff, right? And then, in the future, it's going to be those dark Wranglers again and Levi's that everyone's going to want. It's just kind of one of those things. It's not what happens in the financial markets and planning. It's innovated. It changes for the better going forward. And there are new laws and things that you have to adapt to. So this is not fashion. This is about being on top of what's going on right now and anticipate what's coming in the future in order to be successful.
0: Here's another question from a listener, Chris. Why does retirement feel more complicated now than it did for my parents?
1: Well, it's more complicated simply because back then, again, you intended or you felt like you were going to work for the same company for many, many years. I mean, I can tell you at my early 20s, when I started working for Fidelity Investments, I got in there and I'm like, you know what? I'm going to retire from here. This was one of the first things I said in the first month I was there. I'm like, this is great. They didn't have a pension, but they had a good 401k. Obviously, it's investments and things that I liked and all of that. And, you know, but since then, I probably had four or five different jobs before becoming independent. And so that's one thing. You're not likely to stay with the same company for a very long time. So that's out the window. Pension's not available to you for most companies now. So that's out the window. And we don't know where Social Security is going to be. So you can't, if you're just starting out, you're not sure that you're going to have to be able to rely on that so much. So, and we talked about interest rates being lower. I mean, everything's changed right now where that mentality is, or that planning going forward is not going to work for you. So you have to look at some alternatives and things that you can do. I mean, saving as much as you can, putting money in those 401ks, getting in the market, especially when you're young, being aggressive, letting it grow, all that, that's going to give you the best opportunity down the road. Roth IRAs, fantastic. Let your money grow tax deferred and come out tax free. Fantastic. There are a lot of things you can do. You just have to educate yourself, which I help you do, so that you know what's going to be best, the best options for you. You know, I'll lay it out for you. You decide what you think is right for you, and we can hit the road running and, you know, have that better outcome that you're looking for.
0: And the bottom line for me would be no more worry, at least if you have a plan and you know it's going to survive the ups and downs of the market and what have you. We want to sleep at night, don't we?
1: Yeah. You know, these plans that we're talking about, you know, day to day doesn't mean your account's going up every single day. That's not the way it works. That's not life's. You don't wake up happy every morning either. The point is we're looking for 30 years of retirement. You have to plan for 30 years of retirement. The sooner you call me and the sooner you get started on that, the better success you're going to have. When you come and do planning in advance with me, we're going to look at where you sit and we're going to forecast what your retirement outlook is with what you currently have and what you are currently doing. And I'll run that model and show you your probability of success. Sometimes it's 100%. That's great. Sometimes it's not 100%, some other number. And so what I'll do is go ahead and certainly give you I'll make some changes in there, actionable changes you can do or you can have me do for you that improves that probability. I mean, I want 100% probability I'm going to get to my destination when I fly to Orlando or something to take the kids to Disney. I don't want to rely on Spirit Airlines to get there. Not, you know, so
0: Too soon, Chris.
1: Yeah, too soon. But my point is, you know, you want to make sure you're going to make it to the end. So I'll show you how to do that and improve your current situation.
0: You can call Chris today, 508-659-5849. May's a big month, isn't it? We've had Cinco de Mayo. We have Mother's Day. We have my sister's birthday, your wife's birthday. Lots going on, Chris.
1: Yeah, it's my wife's birthday month. So I'm showing Carolina a great month every May. You know, it's funny. When I first met her, she taught me about the birthday month. So now November is my birthday month. I don't get the one day. I get the whole month.
0: Oh, absolutely. Always.
1: Yep. Weather's turning. Things are, you know, summer's around the corner. I know you're doing a yard pickup and all that kind of stuff. But take the time to call me and come and see me or have a Zoom meeting, whatever we can accommodate you with, and get the stuff behind you so it's not top of mind. You know, you don't want to lose out on what's going on. I mean, you can look at what's happening with the market now. All the earnings on these companies. This is all AI driven. 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It's unbelievable. 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And if you're not involved with it, you're missing out. And so you got to make sure your plan's up to snuff to take advantage of what's to come. Thank you for listening. Thanks, Deb, for your help, and we'll talk to you next week.
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3: The president wrote, "I have just read the response from Iran's so-called representatives. I don't like it. Totally unacceptable. Thank you for your attention to this matter."
4: Fox's Alex Hogan. After more than a month away, the passengers of a cruise ship where a series of deadly hantavirus cases broke out are headed home. Fox's CB Cotton with the latest.
3: Global health leaders say some of the ship's passengers have already landed back in their home countries of Spain and France. We know a repatriation flight from the U.S. State Department is expected to arrive. So new video shows some of the first passengers stepping off the ship, all covered head to toe in protective gear. Small boats ferried the evacuees from the vessel to the shore, where Spanish authorities say an intense containment operation is in place to keep these passengers separated from the public. Around 150 people were still on board when the ship anchored this morning in Spain's Canary Islands. Spanish health officials said none were showing signs of the hantavirus, which are described as flu-like symptoms.
4: Health officials say the outbreak will not lead to another pandemic like the coronavirus. New York officials say the man accused of killing an elderly man by shoving him down a stairway at a subway station was released from a psychiatric evaluation just hours before the attack. Rommel Burke is charged with second-degree murder after surveillance video showed him shoving a 76-year-old man. Police sources say Burke had been arrested